0: for the bottom three guys in this lineup. Turns it over to the top man, Yamal Encarnacion. Switch hitter bats left, shows bunt, pulls it back, and takes the ball low. It's the 10th and 11th home runs Baker has allowed this season. 7 to righties and now 4 to lefties. Although lefties have done a lot more damage against him overall this season outside of the homers. 1-0 to Encarnacion is a changeup that wiggles its way to the inner edge. It's 1-1 from Baker on Encarnacion, who lined out to short to open the bottom of the first. And on a 1-1, he sees the slider away, ball two. So in just the sixth game of the season for Corpus, Hernandez hits a homer. Encarnacion hops out of the way of the 2-1 pitch low. And it's 3-1. Baker's 3-1. This foul tipped back to the screen on a foul ball brought to you by Country Auto Group. Three-two pitch. Swinging a hard one hopper to second, speared by Tureen. He spins around from the outfield grass and throws him out. It doesn't matter where Tureen is. Shortstop, second base. You could put him in right field and he'd be the best right fielder. Ball hit hard at 96 off Encarnacion's bat, but he's 0 for 2 to start this game after coming in 8 for his last 9. Two very hard hit outs, but outs nonetheless. Now here's Trevor Austin with two down. First pitch slider's in there for strike one. Well, he fouled out to Tureen just outside the chalk on the first base side on the first pitch he saw from Baker in the first. The 0-1. Slider stays upstairs. Ball and a strike. The Hooks leading 3-1. Pair of solo homers here in the home second for Corpus has put them in front. The 1-1. Swing and a miss. Got him to chase a slider away right on right, and it's 1-2 on Austin. 3-for-4 last night with a walk, so a four-reach game in the series opener for the Corpus third baseman, and he's already made a SportsCenter top 10 caliber play at third to steal a hit from Barriga today. On a 1-2, he guides a base hit through the middle. Line shot right into left center field. He's got his fourth hit here early in this series. And the Hooks have their fourth against Baker. So now here's Will Bush, who took that controversial two-out walk. That really, I mean, the butterfly effect is a real thing, right? If that pitch was correctly called a strike, who knows where we'd be in this game right now. Swing and a miss at a Baker cutter for strike one. It was 3-2. Baker threw a beautiful backdoor slider to the left-handed swinging Bush that basically the whole baseball was in the Hawkeye and ABS strike zone. It was incorrectly called ball four. And then that set Baker on a pretty rough path. 0-1 is that slider that stays down, and it's 1-1. Ended up going walk, single, walk. There was an error made. That just knocked his flow off. I mean, if that pitch is called strike three, he's in the dugout in 10 pitches with a 1-2-3 first, and who knows what happens after that. So ball lifted foul, and it's 1-2. I mean, that's one of those, if we had the ABS challenge system, it would be an automatic helmet tap for Barriga, and then ABS would have told us it was a strike, and the inning would have been over. So one of the disadvantages of double A. The 1-2, swing and a miss. There's a fastball past him for strike three. Side retired. Pair of solo homers in the second for Corpus. Put the Hooks up 3-1 going to the third on News Talk 940 AM.
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4: March to the 3rd here on Wednesday night at Whataburger Field. Hot, sticky, and humid here on the Texas Gulf Coast. In a 3-1 baseball game, Corpus Christi leads Amarillo after two solo homers in the second for the Hooks. 8-9-1 coming up for the Soddies, led off by Jesus Valdez, who sees a first pitch fastball from Cole Hertzler down the middle for strike one. I'm Eric Bach. This is News Talk 940 AM. So glad you're with us for night two of this series from Corpus as Valdez swings and taps a foul ball that smokes the catcher Yannick right in the face. Rattled the cage a little bit, and the home plate umpire will walk the baseball out to the mound to give him an extra beat. Yannick, the local kid from just across the bay in Portland, Texas. His high school is about a 12-minute drive from where we sit here at Whataburger Field. He's the 28th overall pick in 2024 for Houston out of Sam Houston. The 0-2. He gets another foul tip from Valdi, who stays alive on a foul ball brought to you by Country Auto Group. So our friends Ronald Ramirez with his bright red Nike sneaks coaches third. JDV, Jaime Del Valle with his white, blue, and black Nike dunks coaches first. Those two Colombian besties. 0-2, Valdi hits a chopping ground ball to third. That's fair inside the line for Austin, who throws wide, and the ball is away out of Bush's glove. Valdez got smacked in the face or somewhere above the shoulders by Bush trying to reach for that errant throw from Austin. It's ruled E5, and now Bush comes over and says, my bad, to Valdi. But, I mean, he's just trying to... Yeah, it was right on his head. Bush was just trying to catch that ball, and he did have it in his glove, but when Valdez's helmet smacked into him, the ball leaked out of his glove. That's just a bad throw for Austin, and it is ruled an E5, as we said. So we'll lead off base runner for Amarillo here for Valdez. And now here's Junior Franco. Homered in the ball game last night and sees a first pitch fastball low. Pitches down to the dirt, and Franco holds back on a check swing. So Franco's last two home runs have hit each foul pole. The left field one at Hodgetown on the last homestand, and right field here in Corpus yesterday. 2-0 fastballs away, and it's 3-0. And Franco all of a sudden is hitting .300 on the season. That's the third best average among qualified hitters in the Texas League. He's got 41 RBI, and in the second half, he's hitting .350.

37, and on a 3-0, he takes ball four, low and away. And the 8 and 9 hitters reach on an error and take a four-pitch walk for Amarillo to put the tying runs aboard. The Saudis down 3-1 here. The top of the lineup in Trent Youngblood coming up. So that OPS in the second half for Franco came in at 1,043. It's going up. And now here's Youngblood, who led off the baseball game with a triple. Scored Amarillo's only run. He shows bunt, lays it down foul. Heading back towards the on-deck circle near the Hooks home third base dugout. Amarillo, the road team on the first base side. Third baseman Austin one step in front of the baseline at third. For Youngblood, who's now 5 for 15 with Amarillo. The 0-1, he shows again and pulls it back. He almost offered at it, but got the barrel back just in the nick of time, at least according to the umpires, and it's 1-1. Nobody out, and a speedy guy like Youngblood at the dish, you got to think that the bunt is the proper move here. Hertzler sets. Glove at the chest. He shows again and does lay it down foul again. Towards the third base dugout. It's 1-2. Now we'll see if they keep it on with two strikes. We've seen Colina and company do that at times when they really want a guy to bunt. It's the first time they've asked Youngblood to do it. See what he does on 1-2. He doesn't show. He takes a changeup away. That is a good take on 1-2 on a pitch for Hertzler that's graded as his very best. Former Liberty Flame, fifth round pick of the Astros 2 years ago. Throws his 2-2, and he throws the changeup again, and Youngblood somehow lays it off of it. But his changeup on the 2080 scouting scale is graded as 60, which is pretty good for a guy really just getting started in his professional journey. Now it's 3-2, and the pitch is a fastball fouled back. Well, he finally got a heater again and got a piece of it back to the screen, trying to at least move the runners. Valdez at second and Franco at first for Amarillo. Youngblood still has the team's only hit, that leadoff triple. The bottom of the lineup has started a rally here in the third. Now Hertzler sets and throws home another 3-2, and Youngblood takes ball four on a curveball down in the dirt. That is a big-time AB after a couple failed bunt attempts. Back-to-back walks for Hertzler, and that'll draw the pitching coach Zach Wilkins out of the third base dugout. We mentioned the almost even strikeout-to-walk ratio. It's now the 12th walk for Hertzler with Corpus to go against 13 strikeouts. For a guy that has limited hard contact throughout his time with Corpus, he was promoted from High A Asheville on June 12th to make his Double A debut that night in Midland, where he threw five innings of one-run ball against the Rockhounds, but he has not completed five innings since then. His starts have been 4 1/3, 4-4 again. And then his last start on the Sunday before the All-Star break here against Frisco, he only threw two innings, 45 pitches, gave up three runs. Now the bases are loaded with nobody out for Gene Walters as Amarillo tries to punch back here in the top of the third. Saudis down by two. It's Walters, who drove in the game's only run for Amarillo, takes a fastball down the middle for strike one. Deep sacrifice fly to right field for Gene. He's got now 12 RBI, and this is 14th game for Amarillo. Looking for more here on an 0-1, and he swings and lashes a foul ball straight back. It's brought to you by Country Auto Group. It's 0-2 now as Hertzler could use a K here with Tureen on deck and Luis lurking. The pitch, down in the dirt. Good stop by Yannick. Walters has the

yellow and red accessories, as he always does. Bright mustard yellow sleeves and cleats. Switch hitter batting left on a 1-2. Swings and fists the ball foul. It'll land on the roof of the suite level to our left as we are almost directly behind the point of home plate here in the visiting radio booth in Corpus. This is definitely one of the better views, if not the best broadcast view in the league. Great to be behind home plate. 1-2 on Gene. The pitch, swing and a miss. It's down to the dirt. The ball gets away from Yannick, and Valdez will come home to score Amarillo's second run. So a strikeout plus a wild pitch. Sadis will take that exchange. There's still only one out, and now it's 3-2. So that run will be unearned for Hertzler because Valdez was aboard because of the throwing error. Franco's at third, Youngblood's at second now with one out for Tureen after the strikeout to Walters. Infield stays back with one out, and the pitch, swing and a miss. He got a cutter and uppercut swung through it for strike one. Tureen bounced out to third his first time, and another good play for Austin. The 0-1. Swinging a bouncing ball that way. It's a foul ball. Franco was headed home, but Austin picked it up one step outside the base at third. And it's 0-2. An eventful first third of our game tonight. Now the infield with two strikes comes in. Pitch to Tureen is low. Well, Yannick tried to frame it up there for Caden Tischner to no avail. 1-2. It's the Hooks in their honey butter chicken biscuit uniforms. They look like the Tennessee Volunteers out there. He throws his 1-2. Tureen pops it up, foul, straight back and out of play. Similar size crowd as we had last night. It reported 2,800 for the Sod Poodles 7-6 victory last night. Gotta assume it'll be similar, maybe a little bit more tonight. Most of the fans on the shaded third base side. Hertzler tries to K Tureen on a 1-2, but instead Tureen hits a fly ball to right field. Stumbling is Whitaker. He lost his footing. Now he comes in and makes the catch. Franco's going to try it. Barreling home for the tie. He is safe. Franco feet first, beats it by a sliver, and we're tied at 3. Now they're going to throw back to third and appeal to say Franco left early, but no go there either. So Tureen hit it just barely deep enough on a second sack fly of the game for Amarillo to get Franco home, and it's 3-3. Amarillo has scored two runs here in the third, still without a hit. Tag was on Franco's thigh and the feet got across just in time. Now here's Hansel Luis with two down and Youngblood still at second. Hansel got hit. A curveball clips his front right hip. And the wildness here in the third for Hertzler continues. Two walks plus a errant hit by pitch. Now two more men are aboard for Ben McLaughlin in a tie game as Amarillo tries to regain the lead here. They're showing another replay of this Franco play. And Yannick didn't argue at all with the call, which makes me think that he knew Franco was safe. So Ben McLaughlin's in now and sees a first pitch fastball inside for ball one. I mean, Yannick turned around and immediately just threw the baseball to third. I think he thought their only hope of getting it out there was if Franco left third base early, but according to the umpires, he didn't. The 1-0. Swing and a line shot right field side. It's down for a base hit. Wave on for Youngblood, and he'll score the go-ahead run standing. It's a trio of runs for Amarillo here in the

0: third, and the Saddies are back in front. It's 4-3 on an RBI single for McLaughlin. So the wildness comes back to bite Hertzler again as Amarillo finally gets a hit this inning. There's an error, two walks, a hit by pitch. And the Saddies have rallied for three to take a 4-3 lead now. With Luis at third, he took two bases for Drew Jones. The pitch is outside. McLaughlin faked to steal the second and then gracefully dives back to first. The dugout's just killing him over there. That was the least athletic move Ben's made all season, I think. Now Jones, who struck out his first time, right on right, sees a fastball and hammers it. Forget that. How far will that one fly to left? Over the berm and sidewalk. And Drew Jones detonates this inning. Six are home for Amarillo. And the Saddies lead 7-3 in Corpus. He got a fastball that's above the strike zone and absolutely hammered it. Fifth of the year for Drew. And that's the end for Hertzler. Here comes Ricky Rivera. How the tables have turned here for Amarillo. A touchdown in the third and a 7-3 Sod Poodle lead with a pitching change coming up on News Talk 940 AM.
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0: I gotta say, I didn't expect this. Our call to the bullpen is brought to you by Rosa's Cafe and Tortilla Factory. Amarillo has taken the gifts that Cole Hertzler gave them and run away out of Texas with it as Alberto Barriga swings and misses at the first pitch from Alex Santos the second. He's our call to the bullpen, brought to you by Rosa's Cafe and Tortilla Factory. Barriga's the ninth man to hit in this 6-run third for Amarillo. They've turned a 3-1 deficit into a 7-3 lead here in the third. As an 0-1 comes home, and Barriga takes a fastball outside from Santos. Right-hander with his high orange socks and the honey butter chicken uniforms. Throws a 1-1, swing and a miss. Santos, 24 years old, from the Bronx, New York. He was a second-round pick way back in 2020 by the Astros. In his 30th outing this season, he's 3-2 with a 4.30 ERA, and he strikes out Barriga. Chased a slider way away for strike three, but all nine men come to the plate. Six of them touch home. It's Amarillo 7 and Corpus 3 as we head bottom three on News Talk 940 AM.
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4: Well, the tables have turned around for the Amarillo Sod Poodles here as we head to the bottom of the third. Alec Baker has allowed runs in each of his first two innings, but he just watched his offense put a sixth spot on the board in the top of the third. With Drew Jones's long three-run home run, the exclamation point. So the Soddies lead 7-3 here as we go bottom three. Walker Yannick leads it off. Right on right. First pitch sliders down to the dirt from Baker. Yannick hit a soft ground ball single through the right side his first time. Just his 22nd game this season with the Hooks. On a 1-0, he swings and misses at that same slider. 1-1. Hamstring issues have knocked him out for the vast majority of this season. In game 92 for Corpus, top prospects only played in 22 of them, and now he yanks a ground ball foul right between third base coach and manager Ricky Rivera and the bag on a foul ball brought to you by Country Auto Group. It's 1-2 from Baker, who's now thrown 43 pitches in this start. The 1-2, swing and a miss at a fastball. Foul tipped it into the glove for strike three. It's Baker's second straight K, and it's a strikeout brought to you by Optimum. Don't worry, fans, you haven't missed your chance to get Optimum's blazing fast internet speeds now at our best value. 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So one out now for Chase Call. Walked his first time and hit his first double-A home run last night. Right on right, first pitch fastball. Looked good. It's a little tiny bit outside for ball one. Baker's got two walks and now two Ks. He throws this 1-0. He punches a cutter to the inside edge. 1-1. And the pitch. Swing and a miss. Great slider there. The slowest one he's thrown yet at 80, and he had Call way out in front. It's 1-2. Baker works from the stretch all the time, hangs that right arm down, now sets and throws, and struck him out with a heater. High cheese past him, third straight K for Baker. And that'll bring us to our Blueprint to the Bigs report, brought to you by Yellow House Machinery, your local John Deere construction equipment dealer for over 60 years. Nothing runs like a deer. Our friend Demetrio Crisantes collected his first AAA hit and his first at-bat with the Reno Aces last night, singling up the middle. And just as I say that, here comes Colina to make a pitching change. Apparently the limit was 45 for Baker. Colina takes the baseball, and we've got the electric Sandro Santana coming in next as we break and come back here from Corpus. It's the Soddies 7 and the Hooks 3 on News Talk 940 AM.
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4: We're back in Corpus. Our call to the bullpen is brought to you by Rose's Cafe and Tortilla Factory. Alec Baker's day is done after 2 2/3, and he gives way to the electric left-hander Sandro Santana, who has yet to allow a run with Amarillo in 11 and a third innings. His first pitch fastball is inside to Cameron Cisneros for ball one. It's Amarillo 7 and Corpus Christi 3 here with two down on the bases clear in the third. Santana steps towards third and throws home a 1-0. It's a breaking ball low. Ball two. Sandro last threw on Saturday in Springfield, an inning and 2/3 scoreless. He did allow a hit and walked a man for the first time. His 2-0 is in tight. Ball three. He's got 17 strikeouts against one walk. His whip is 0.53. But he's behind 3-0. And he throws a fastball for a strike. 96 with a sinker. 3-1 for a guy that his pitching coach, Gabby Hernandez, referred to as a missile. It's about 170 pounds, throwing 90, upper 90s. But he did walk him there. Slider outside for ball four to Cisneros. Third walk for Amarillo pitching, and the second in as many outings for Santana. Well, you can't expect him to not walk anybody ever. So now two down for Tyler Whitaker, who homered for the second straight day. He's led off innings with home runs in each of the first two games of this series. Left on right, first pitch, fastball punched in there, strike one. For Santana, 21 years old from Barahona in the DR, has not allowed a run in his most recent 15 outings dating back to his time with Hillsborough, and he throws a wicked slider that's low. It's 20 2/3 scoreless innings in a row. Righties have a 681 OPS against him overall. Lefties, OPS, on base plus slugging, 352. 1-1. Oh, man, that's another slider that just has a ton of movement, but Whitaker lays off of it in tight. And it's 2-1. Santana comes in clean here in the third. He'll be asked to throw 2-3 innings. His 2-1 is low, and this is the least command we've seen him have so far. 9 pitches and only 2 strikes. And it's 3-1 with Cisneros at first. And now the set. And Santana's 3-1 is a slider that spins in there. Strike two. So that'll start the runner Cisneros from first. Hook still out hitting the Soddies 4-3, but Jones's big 3-run home run looming large. 3-2. There goes the runner, and the pitch is cracked on the ground. Shortstop, diving stop by Gene from the outfield. Grass throws on a hop to first, not in time. Whitaker beats it out. It's a great play by Gene to make it even close, but it is an infield hit for Whitaker. Somebody

slightly slower, would have been beaten by that throw, but Whitaker runs well. Ball was hit hard, 101 off the bat. That'll draw Gabby Hernandez out as the first two have reached against Santana. The right-hander Max Holy coming up. Santana trying to

0: Gabby was just so complimentary of Sandro's behind-the-scenes work. And I asked him, like, what's the secret? Obviously, you're not just going to throw 97 at his size. He's listed at 5'10", 150, but that was his signing weight back when he was a teenager. Now he's about 170, 175. And he throws to the righty Max Holy, a fastball right at the knees for strike one at 96. And Gabby's answer to that question was, he's just so detail-oriented in his behind-the-scenes work, and he's such a soft-spoken guy. He's like, you'll never hear a word from him. He's just there to work. His 0-1 is outside with a heater, 97 that time, 1-1. With Cisneros at second and Whitaker at first and two down in the bottom of the third. Amarillo leading Corpus Christi 7-3. And now Santana throws the 1-1 way outside again. Barriga has to lunge to catch it. Well, this is definitely the most wild we've seen him. 9 balls and 5 strikes, 14 pitches in. Trying to put this third and final out on the board in the third. 2-1 on Holy. The pitch is a slider and a beauty. Right through the back door, 2-2 with two down. And the deuces are wild now. Two men aboard, 2 balls, 2 strikes, 2 out. Santana trying to close the book. His 2-2 pitch is a fastball hacked at and missed, strike 3. There's your heater, and there's your side retired. 7-3, Saudis. We're a third of the way done on Wednesday on News Talk 940 AM.
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To the middle innings we go here on Wednesday night on the Texas Gulf Coast. It's Amarillo 7 and Corpus Christi 3. So we go to the top of the fourth against the first reliever, Alex Santos II. Came in and got the last out of the third, an inning that yielded 6 runs for Amarillo. And all 9 men saw home plate. So Jesus Valdez led off the third. He now leads off the fourth and takes a first pitch slider for strike one. This is News Talk 940 AM. I'm Eric Bach. So glad to have you in on a Wednesday. Saudis are playing great baseball on the road. What's new? The 0-1. Swing and a line drive that is caught at second by Hernandez right behind the second base bag. Valdez may have broken his bat there on a soft liner. And he's out to open the fourth. He reached on an error to start the third, and that set things down a negative spiral for the starter, Cole Hertzler, who's charged with 7 runs, but only one of the 7 earned. All 6 against him in the third unearned. So now here's Junior Franco. Again, Santos cutting and missing at a first pitch fastball. Well, after the error made by the third baseman Austin on Valdez's ball in the third, Franco drew a

pretty non-competitive four-pitch walk. The inning started error, walk, walk. There was also a hit by pitch, and then Drew Jones crushed a three-run homer. As Franco lifts a pop-up foul, it'll bang off the press box right above me up here. And it's 0-2. El Ferrari's been one of the best hitters in the Texas League in the second half, and now he hammers a deep fly ball to left. It slices and just misses the foul pole. Well, Franco, we told you earlier, his last two home runs have both doinked off the foul pole. An opposite field shot at Hodgetown on the last homestand before the break. And then last night, he hit one off the right field pole here in Corpus. Another 0-2 is yanked to first. That's fair. Past the reach of Bush. Down the line, it goes to the corner. Whitaker's getting to it. Franco held up at second with a double as the ball is thrown in. He just sneaks one over Bush and somehow kept it fair inside the line for a double, brought to you by Bank of America. And Franco's already gaudy second half numbers are improving. His 13th double of the season. He's hit now four doubles in the five games post All-Star break. He continues to swing a scorching hot bat. Colina's got no choice but to put him in there every single day. Now that completes the second trip through the lineup. Here's Trent Youngblood in the top spot, who has scored twice already. First pitch to the lefty is a fastball in tight for ball one. Youngblood led off the game with a triple and scored on the Walters sack fly in the first, then drew that walk in the third, and scored on McLaughlin's RBI single. The 1-0. It's a slider for a strike. Well, we told you earlier that this is his first game leading off with Amarillo in his 15th game overall, and in the 14 games in which he led off in Hillsboro, he hit 293 with a 921 OPS. This is a guy that's comfortable in this top spot. Now to 1-1, he swings and belts another ball to right. Whitaker's backing up in front of the track. He does make the catch. Franco tags at second and will speed to third and make it there with a head-first slide. Youngblood just off the barrel there, 92 off the bat. Flies out to deep right, and there's two down here in the fourth. The Saudis leading 7-3, looking for more with Gene Walters coming up. Gene picked up that sack fly in the first, as I said, and then struck out swinging in the third. But on that strikeout, the ball got away from the catcher. Amarillo scored a run. Switch hitter bats left. Santos throws a fastball outside for ball one. One-oh pitch is fouled off Walter's leg in the box, and now he sits down on his backside and tries to get the pain out of there. Now Gene's up, and he's going to walk around behind home plate. Oh, right off the shin guard. I mean, he's got the accessories to protect himself there, but, I mean, that is just a direct shot to his lower shin. Right above his cleat on his front right leg. As he shakes and flexes it out. Now he picks up the bat. He's trying to test out planting with that front right leg. Tells the umpire he's okay, and now he's back in there. Franco at third and two down in the fourth. Santos stands tall on the mound. Right-hander throws his 1-1 and dots a fastball. It's a great pitch. The lower outer box at 94, and it's 1-2. Oh, that's so Kalina looking on in the first base dugout. On a 1-2, Walters takes a fastball, called strike three, even though it was below the ABS zone. So, a double is left at third. It's still

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4: 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Yeah.
0: Sandro Santana back on the mound here at Whataburger Field for the bottom of the fourth inning. Amarillo with the big six-run third has taken a 7-3 lead over Corpus here in game two of this series as the Soddies try to take a 2-0 lead in the six-gamer. Alberto Hernandez takes a first pitch fastball outside for ball one. 9-1 and 2 coming up for the Hooks. Cosplaying as the Honey Butter Chicken Biscuits tonight in honor of Whataburger. 1-0 fastballs on the outside edge. 1-1 from Santana. To Hernandez, who hit his first Corpus Christi home run in his seventh game. He's now 7-for-14 with the Hooks. Now to 1-1, he sees a slider low. 2-1 from Santana, who struggled to throw strikes more than we've seen him struggle coming in the third, but he did get out of it to leave two men on base, and he throws his 2-1 again outside. Ball three. Pitch is a slider for a strike right through the back door. 3-2. And the payoff from Santana is a fastball grounded hard to shortstop for Walters. Took a funny late hop on him, but well handled by Gene, who scoops it up and tosses across to first in time. That is a difficult play made to look routine out there by Walters, who gets a shortstop turn and bumps Tureen over to second for tonight. And Colina wants to get Tureen a few reps at second just in case that's where a spot opens up in the big leagues for him. So good, valuable reps at second for Tureen. And now he's got a rep here on a sliding stop. Encarnacion, it's a one-hopper. Tureen to his left throws him out. He's a wizard wherever you put him. Shortstop, second. He could probably play catcher if you needed him to. Two down. And Encarnacion, who came in 8 for his last 9, has hit 3 barreled baseballs today at Walters the first time and at Tureen the last 2 times. And if you're a team playing the Sod Poodles, you want to hit it at anybody except number 8 at second and number 7 in center. Take your chances with everyone else. Those two guys are not going to let it drop. As Trevor Austin takes a sinker outside from Santana for ball one. Trevor's 1-for-2 with a single and a foul out. On a 1-0, he sees a low fastball. Ball two. Santana covers his face with his teal glove, steps towards third, and throws a 2-0. It's a slider, check swing. No, they say. Missed a little bit low. They go to Tyler Vandewater down that first baseline. Ball three.

0: Santana trying to avoid the walk, but Austin calls time right as he starts his windup. And the pitch. It's a fastball right there. 96 from Santana, 3-1. Santana from the windup drives home on a 3-1 and throws strike two. A backdoor slider clips the outside edge. Santana's done well to not give in here, even when he's fallen behind. Still has thrown more balls than strikes, but is one strike away from a 1-2-3 inning. And on a 3-2, he missed outside ball four. He came in with one walk in seven appearances, and that's his second today. So he is a mortal human being. I just thought he was going to be able to keep up striking everybody out and walking nobody. But that's not how baseball works, is it? So Austin is at first base. Now here's Will Bush with two down, and the Saudis leading 7-3 here in the bottom of the fourth. Time is called, and Santana was just tagged with a pitch clock violation. Automatic ball one. There you go. 1-0 pitch. It's a slider that stays in. Left on left to Bush, who took that walk that set this game on the course that it is on. Pitch that should have been called strike three. It was called ball four and led to a first inning run for Corpus. So that's a fastball for a strike. It's 2-1 now, even though Santana's only thrown two pitches. In the center of the rubber, he drives home on a 2-1. Just missed a little bit low with a slider, 3-1. He's falling behind again, trying to get back into the count. 3-1, slider, strike two. Bush took one big step to first, but baseball securely in the Hawkeye strike zone, 3-2. That'll start the runner Austin from first with two down. Here's the set. Santana's 3-2 is a slider tap foul off the very end of the bat. That is a great 3-2 pitch. Would have been strike three. I can't assume anything with this home plate umpire. Should have been called strike three had Bush taken the pitch, but he smartly swung and got a little piece of it. Santana sets up again. Another 3-2. Is a slider grounded to first. Backing up is McLaughlin. He'll sprint to the bag and win the race by a step over Bush to retire the side. Two out walk doesn't hurt Santana. We go to the fifth with the Saudis leading Corpus Christi 7-3 on Newstalk 940 AM.
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2: Sod Poodle offense sees the 3, 4, and 5 hitters come up here in the top of the fifth. Amarillo trying to add on to a 7-3 advantage over Corpus Christi here in game two of this series. So the reliever Alex Santos out there has gotten the last four outs for Corpus and has looked good doing it. Four up and four down. As the pitch is outside to Christopher Terrine for ball one. It's Terrine, Luis, and McLaughlin coming up, a trio that was right in the middle of that six-run third inning for the Soddies. The pitch on 1-0 is up and in. 2-0 on Terrine. Drove in his 37th run of the season with a sac fly in that third. One of two sac flies tonight for Amarillo. Santos's 2-0 pitch. It's another high breaking ball, not even close. It's a ball out of the hand, and it's 3-0. Terrine walked twice in last night's game, and now on a 3-0 pitch, he takes a center cut heater, 3-1. Three-one pitch is a fastball low. Ball four and a leadoff walk to Terrine. Third walk drawn tonight by the Soddies, who stole six bases in last night's game. That's the most in a single game this season. Terrine had one of them. See how aggressive they are tonight with Yannick behind the plate, seeing him as a catcher for the first time. Here's Hansel Luis swinging and grounding a hard one to second. Diving is Hernandez, but he can't get it. It leaks past him into right, and Terrine speeds around second and will get to third standing. Those two besties, Terrine and Luis, that have played next to each other for years in this organization, go walk single. Amarillo is set up here in the fifth. They're cornered up as the Soddies look to add on to this four-run lead. Luis got a first pitch fastball and just got enough of it to roll it past the reach of Hernandez. So now it's Ben McLaughlin who, with two outs in the third, pulled an RBI single into right for his 43rd ribby of the year. Another chance here. Right on left against Santos. The pitch, Luis runs for second. It's outside. Yannick will throw all the way through, and the ball is off the glove of Austin, and Terrine's going to come home. He scores on a trot, and it's 8-3 Amarillo as Luis has the steal of second. That's his 21st bag of the season. That's good for second on this team. He's only been caught three times. So we'll see what they do with that scoring-wise, because it was a good throw for Yannick. Got to imagine if there's an error given there, it'll be on one of the infielders out there. The 1-0 pitch to Ben is a fastball lifted foul over the roof to my left. It's foul ball brought to you by Country Auto Group. It's 1-1 on McLaughlin. Still only hitting 208 in the second half, but recently has been much better. Hits in three straight, including a homer on Sunday in Springfield. The 1-1 is zipped foul back to the screen. Oh, they gave the error to the catcher, Yannick. That's a tough one there. I would have given it to, I'm not sure which middle infielder it was at second. Whomever it was would have gotten the error if I were scoring. 1-2, the pitch to McLaughlin is a fastball outside, not by much. It's about 3 inches off, according to ABS, 2-2. So Amarillo has already added on here. They lead 8-3 in the fifth. And now, with Luis at second on a 2-2, McLaughlin strikes out. He cuts through a cutter. You're out.

0: the sixth strikeout of the game for Corpus pitching. The first out now for Drew Jones, who has extended his hitting streak to 11 games with that long three-run blast, his fifth of the season. Now right on right against Santos. He sees the first, takes a fastball low, 1-0. Well, since the start of June, Jones has reached safely in 33 out of his last 36 games, has a .418 on-base percentage, and is hitting .319. Continuing the best stretch of his pro career offensively. The 1-0, way upstairs with a cutter. Ball two. And he's hit five home runs, four of the five away from Hodgetown. Two in Springfield, one here in Corpus, and one in Midland that completed his first cycle in franchise history. The 2-0. It's a slider down the middle. 2-1. That one Hodgetown homer he hit on that Sunday against Frisco was 480 feet, but that's the only one that he's hit in the hitter's paradise that is the home of the Sod Poodles. 2-1. This time he lays off the slider away. Ball three. Everybody said as soon as Jones can figure it out with the bat, he's a surefire big leaguer. Well, I got news for you. 3-1 is a strike, a slider that touches the outside edge. 3-2 from Santos with Luis at second and one out. Amarillo leading now 8-3. It's been nearly 2 months of sustained offensive success for Jones. This is not a little blip in the radar. This is 2 months of the season. 3-2, the pitch is lifted foul. He lunged after a fastball away from him. Now his season batting average is up to .261. That would have been a pipe dream in May. Santos sets up and throws the 3-2. Jones popped it up a mile high near the mound, right between the mound and the plate. The first baseman Bush on a dead sprint comes in and makes the call and the catch. It's a good job by Bush there to take charge because everyone else looked pretty unsure. The pitcher Santos, the catcher Yannick, third baseman Austin were kind of just chopping their feet like, ooh, I don't know if I can catch this one. And there's two down as here comes the manager Ricky Rivera to make a pitching change after 35 bullets for Santos. Well, both starters had pretty short outings tonight. It's a planned bullpen game for Amarillo, not so much for Corpus. The third hook's arm comes in next as we break and come back with the Soddies leading 8-3 in the fifth on News Talk 940 AM.
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2: This baseball game has turned into a bullpen game for both teams now, as our third call to the bullpen of the game for Corpus Christi is brought to you by Rosa's Cafe and Tortilla Factory. It's the 27-year-old right-hander Nick Swanson on to throw for the 25th time this season for the Hooks. And he throws his first pitch to Alberto Barriga. It's a slider that's a little bit outside for ball one. 8-3 Soddies. Big six-run third inning. The difference right now for Amarillo. Hansel Luis stands at second with two down for Barriga. He's 0-2 to start this game and sees a sweeper down in the dirt. 2-0 from Swanson, who just celebrated his 27th birthday a couple weeks ago. He's originally from Tulsa, Oklahoma, 16th round pick in 2021 of Houston out of Northeastern State, which is in the state of Oklahoma. Right-hander wears number 7 and throws his 2-0. Fastball low, ball 3 to Barriga. It's 8 runs on 5 hits and 1 Amarillo error. 3 runs also on 5 hits and 2 Corpus Christi errors, one of which was terribly costly in that 6-run third inning. 3-0. Barriga takes it and takes ball 4. Fastball just missed low and away. It's a 4-pitch walk in the second of this inning for Corpus pitching. We'll bring up Jesus Valdez, who hit that ball to third that I mentioned. It was the error in the third. Austin made a wide throw that pulled Bush off the bag. That was the first hitter of the inning. That just sent the Hooks on a downward spiral. Ended up with a Drew Jones 3-run homer to cap off a 6-run inning. And now Valdez sees a fastball down to the dirt for ball one, and it's 5 straight misses for Swanson out of the pen. He's 2-8 with a 5.18 ERA and 48 2/3. Does have 63 strikeouts and has been much better in the month of July. Just 2 earned runs in 6 1/3 innings this month with 9 strikeouts and only 1 walk coming in. The 1-0 is another breaking ball down. That's ball 6 in a row. And it's 2-0 on Valdi after months of May and June in which he had ERAs north of 7. Faces Amarillo for a second time. Gave up 2 earned in 4 innings against the Soddies back in May. 2-0. He does find a strike with a nice slider through the front door. 2-1. Gave up that long opposite field home run to Gavin Conicello the last time he faced Amarillo, when Conti won the Texas League Player of the Week for the series that the Soddies won here in May. 2-1, both runners go, and the pitch is grounded up the middle. Second baseman Hernandez plays the big hop next to the bag and throws Valdez out at first. Tough luck there for Valdi on a ball that might get through without the runners in motion. But it doesn't. Soddies leave 2, but they do score another run in the 5th to lead 8-3 halfway home on Wednesday on News Talk 940 AM.
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1: Sandro Santana still rolling. So far for Amarillo, he's gotten the last four outs. So we hit the bottom of the fifth. 8-3, Amarillo leads Corpus Christi here in game two of this six-game series. 4, 5, and 6 coming up for the Hooks. First-round pick Walker Yannick leads it off and sees a first-pitch fastball from Santana for strike one. That was his 36th pitch, and now he's back to an even ratio, 18 balls and 18 strikes, his 0-1. It's down in the dirt, 1-1 on Yannick, who's singled and struck out in his two ABs. Top catching prospect that's dealt with hamstring issues all season, limiting him to just 22 games so far. 1-1 is down. 2-1 from Santana. We'll get to our Reed Beverage scoreboard update here in the bottom of the fifth. Check out all the happenings on this Wednesday night in the Texas League and talk about this divisional race in the South, which is insane, because that's outside. And it's now 3-1. The scoreboard has 2-2, but I'm pretty sure it's 3-1, and it is. 3-1 pitch comes home from Santana, and it's cracked foul by Yannick. Tulsa is in North Little Rock. Drillers lead the Arkansas Travelers 5-2. That's our next road trip, by the way. Home next week for six at Hodgetown with San Antonio, and then the Saudis will head to Dickey Stevens Park for another cross-divisional matchup. Santana's 3-2 is grounded foul again. It's foul ball brought to you by Country Auto Girl. Midland and Wichita tied at 2 in the bottom of the fifth in Wichita. Northwest Arkansas won the opener over Springfield last night, and now they lead 3-0 in the fifth tonight. 3-2 again is outside, ball 4, and that's the third walk for Santana. He only had one walk in 11 and a third innings coming in with Amarillo. He just hasn't quite had his best command tonight. Maybe it's the heat and humidity. And the other game in the Texas League happening just about 2 hours up the road in San Antonio. Frisco leading early there, 7-1 over the Missions. That's in the fifth. As here comes Colina to make a pitching change, I wondered how long Santana would be allowed to go. But everybody's asked to throw a few more pitches in this bullpen game. Santana's done after 42 bullets, and our friend Josh Groves is going to come in next as we break and come back in the fifth with the Saudis leading Corpus 8-3 on News Talk 940 AM.
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1: Our call to the bullpen is once again brought to you by Rose's Cafe and Tortilla Factory here in the bottom of the fifth at Whataburger Field. Amarillo in charge right now, leading Corpus 8-3. So the right-hander Josh Groves is on to throw.

He throws his first pitch up and in to Chase Call for ball one. Man at first, nobody out, bottom of the fifth. That runner, Walker Yannick, belongs to the last reliever, Sandro Santana, as this bullpen game continues for Amarillo. Rose throws his 1-0 pitch and gets a wave and a miss. Fastball past Call. For Groves, who was a stalwart in the starting rotation for Amarillo in the first month and a half of the season, but had some elbow issues, got some imaging done, everything's fine. Went back to Arizona for about a month and a half and just recently returned to the Sod Poodles as a reliever. That's a fastball for a strike as Barriga hops up and looks Yannick back to first. And it's 1-2 on Call. From Groves, 23 years old, born in 29 Palms, California, but grew up in a military family that bounced around the country in his childhood. He's going to be a reliever for the foreseeable future. And he'll spin back and throw to first. And I think they're just trying to be cautious because he had just an elbow strain that he says was fixed by a six-day prescription of some prescription steroids, not the illegal kind. The 1-2 is a fastball cut on and missed, strike three, and Groves is sharp out of the pen. He has not relieved much in his baseball life. He's been a starter for about 90% of his journey dating back to high school, so this is an interesting new journey for him. But he's such a great clubhouse guy, and everybody was so glad, one, that he didn't need elbow surgery, that everything came back clean, and two, that he's back in this clubhouse. One out now for Cameron Cisneros, who takes ball one upstairs. So this is Groves' third relief outing since coming back. He's thrown now three scoreless innings with six strikeouts, two walks, and two hits allowed. Pretty good. The 1-0, runner goes, pitches low. Barriga rips a throw on the bag to second. Safe is the call. Wow. Yannick slides around the tag of Walters. You can't throw it any better than that. It's right there. The call is safe. Look at the replay here. Yeah, Walters tagged him on the left arm. Yannick just got around it. So he's at second now. Groves will call time and call Barriga out to the mound. So Tureen at second will come in and listen to the conversation about what are the signs of the runner at second. It's a quick conversation. Groves said, "This is what I want." Barriga said, "Got it." And everybody went their separate ways. Groves started against Corpus Christi here on May 13th. His 1-1 is low, and that was that day game. It was also on a Wednesday when Corpus Christi was, as they are tonight, the honey butter chicken biscuits in honor of Whataburger and Whataburger Field. Burger chain founded right here in Corpus. The 2-1. It's a fastball. Where did that miss? It didn't. It's in the Hawkeye strike zone almost completely. And it's called ball three by Caden Tischner. But we've had a great run of luck with very good umpiring with this new crop of umpires that we've gotten post-All-Star break until tonight. This has been not great. 3-1 is low. Ball four. And it's a walk for Groves to put a second man aboard. I mean, when pitchers throw strikes that are not called strikes, it just really creates quite a disadvantage for the man on the mound. It's happened a few different times tonight. So now, in an 8-3 game, Amarillo leading. Two on with one out in the bottom of the fifth for Tyler Whitaker. It's 2-for-2 with his 8th home run. And time is called. And Groves got tagged with a pitch clock violation. Second one tonight for the Soddies. I don't know if it's a quick clock because the Soddies have not had any problems at all with that this season until this series. I don't know if they've got a quick trigger over there in the scoring booth as the 1-0 pitch is outside.

Now it's 2-0 from Groves, even though he's only thrown one. And the pitch is outside again. Ball three. Well, Groves that day cruised through four innings against Corpus Christi in that day game back here on May 13th. And then the fifth inning, he ran into some trouble. There was a play that wasn't made. There was a couple walks, and he ended up allowing three runs and not getting out of the fifth. His 3-0 is down the middle, 95, 3-1. So it was a start that got off to a great start for Josh and was kind of a sour finish. That was his second-to-last start before the elbow problems. 3-1 is down to the dirt, ball four. And Amarillo with Santana and Groves have walked the bases loaded here in the fifth. That's one way to let a team back into a game. Now Max Holy comes up with the bases juiced, and Amarillo's still up by five, so Groves is going to have to find a way to hone it in here. Against Holy, who's 0-2. He struck out with two men on bases last time. Right on right, first pitch, swing and a miss. Well, this feels like the guy who you can just attack. Holy hits 202 and has five home runs on the season. Just attack and hope he hits it at somebody. 0-1, like that, on the ground to shortstop. Walters deep in the hole, throws to second for one. Turn back to first, Terrine's throw is wide and it goes into the dugout. Two runs will score for Corpus as Yannick touches home. Cisneros behind him as well. Man, Terrine, you're so used to seeing him just make every single play. Just threw way wide up the line towards right. Groves got the ground ball, and the ball went straight down the steps of the Sod Poodle dugout. So that's a two-run throwing error there. It's now 8-5. And the pitch is called strike one to Alberto Hernandez. And that's one you just don't want to give away there. The 0-1. It's a slider down to the dirt, blocked by Barriga. Groves sets and gets a wave and a miss. Foul tipped into the glove on a high heater, and it's 1-2 on Hernandez, who also homered. It was earlier against the starter Baker. His first double-A home run, and this is seventh game with Corpus. 1-2. Groves throws and gets a tip shot foul that just gets over the netting. And bounces back on the fan side of the netting and ends up in the hands of a youngster down there. One and two. The pitch. Bouncing ball to third. That's foul. Outside the line. Luis ended up throwing him out at first on a hop picked by McLaughlin, but it was clearly a foul ball. One and two. Groves dips down and now comes set. Black glove at the gut. He throws and gets another bouncer. Foul. This one wider past Luis. It wedges itself right inside the tarp, which luckily we have.

0: have not seen here in Corpus after we were well acquainted with it in Springfield over the weekend. Crow's already 21 pitches in to this outing. Trying to finish it out here is 1-2 again, is waved at and missed at a breaking ball down to the dirt. Strike three, side retired. Corpus scores two runs without a single hit, and it's 8-5. Sade's going to the sixth on News Talk 940 AM.
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0: Amarillo gave a couple runs away in the bottom of the fifth with a throwing error. But they still are in charge of this game, leading Corpus 8-5 as we go to the sixth. It's still the right-hander Nick Swanson throwing for the hooks. He got the last out of the fifth and now starts clean in the sixth against 9-1-2. Junior Franco leads it off, and El Ferrari ropes a first pitch. Right field side, it rolls into the corner for more extra bases. He's already got one double. Now he's being waved around second, heading for third, and now he's got a triple. Headlong to third base to start the sixth, and that is how you answer. Franco is now 2-for-2 with two extra base hits and a walk. And his scorching hot July and scorching hot second half continues. His third triple of the season, the second of this game for Amarillo. They've now got 25 triples on the year to extend their Texas League lead. And Swanson is greeted rudely by Franco. Now with the top of the lineup coming up, Amarillo has a chance to answer the runs from the fifth. Two pull side liners for Franco. That one hit 107 off the bat. Now the infield comes in for Trent Youngblood, who also has hit a triple in this game. He sees a first pitch cutter way outside for ball one. He tripled to lead off the game, scored a run, then walked in the third, and also scored that inning. The 1-0, fastball down the middle, called a strike, 1-1. Infield in from Swanson, and the pitch is a slider that spins in there. Surprised to see the usually normally pretty aggressive Youngblood take that one. It's 1-2. Here's the set, and the pitch. Check swing, he did not go, they say, and a low curveball from Swanson. It's a close one, 2-2. I think he held back on the replay. I notice that they only show replays when it's the Sod Poodles check swinging as opposed to the hooks. I wonder why. 2-2, the pitch. It's a little tapper. That's

Fair baseball. No. And Colina's coming out, and they say out. I think that hit Youngblood. He didn't run. And Trent Youngblood is not the player that is not going to run. It hit his bat on the backswing. I've never seen Colina come out of the dugout that quickly. The Sod Poodle dugout in unison was just like, no. Oh my gosh, they're going to call him out. I mean, this has been arguably one of the worst plate jobs of the whole season from Caden Tischner, and that's saying something. He's got some major competition among these Texas League umpires. And, oh, that ball, it never touched Youngblood, but it's behind the plate. Yannick picks it up. It's behind the plate. It quite literally is a foul ball when Yannick picks it up behind the point of home plate. Man, that's a horrendous call. And Youngblood is unfortunately the first out with Franco at third and Gene Walters in, swinging and fouling back a fastball. So it goes down two unassisted officially. And you can tell on the replay that it's behind the point of the plate. And home plate quite literally starts fair territory. The 0-1 down at the shoes of Gene, who hit a sac fly in the first but then has struck out the last two times. The 1-1. Breaking ball stays up. 2-1. Walters, a switch hitter, batting left, already has 12 RBI, and this is 14th game with Amarillo. Chance for number 13 here on a 2-1. He swings and lifts a pop-up foul towards third. It's 2-2 on a foul ball brought to you by Country Auto Group. It's a bouncer towards the first base dugout. Foul. Some orange and pink skies above us. Walters swings and misses. Well, when a call like that is made, it just alters everything. There's two down now after the leadoff triple. So now it's up to Christopher Terrine with Franco at third and the infield backing up. And he takes a fastball. Man, that is not a strike. Is off the plate away, called strike one. I mean, we're just throwing blind darts at the dartboard here behind the plate. The 0-1 down in the dirt, it kicks away. Franco's gonna try it and he's in. Ball don't lie. 9-5 Soddies. Yannick kicked that ball up the first baseline, and Franco with a great read off of third gets home. That's what you get when the catcher's been hurt the whole season and he just hasn't had many game reps. The 1-1. Terrine cracks a foul ball the other way. It's 1-2. Base is cleared. Two down the pitch.
is a bouncing ball to third. That's fair inside the line for Austin, who picks it up off the big hop and tosses across to first in time. But a triple and a wild pitch gets one back for Amarillo. It's 9.

0: Amarillo. Let's hear it for our champs. Go Soddies.
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4: Josh Groves gets a clean bottom of the sixth inning here in Corpus. Soddies get one back in the top of the sixth and lead 9-5, just like your working week. The top of the lineup coming up for the Corpus Christi Hooks. It's Encarnacion, Austin, and Bush. Yamal Encarnacion, who came in 8 for his last 9, is 0 for 3 tonight with 3 hard hit outs. Switch hitter bats left and sees a first pitch sinker up and away for ball 1. 9 runs on only 6 hits for Amarillo. They've scored 2 runs on wild pitches, 2 runs on sac flies. The biggest swing, a Drew Jones 3-run homer. As the pitch to Encarnacion is up and in from Groves, who's thrown now 14 balls and 12 strikes and 26 pitches. The 2-0 is right at the top of the zone, although ABS has that thing way up. Called a strike, 2-1. I shudder to think of the strike zone percentage tonight. The 2-1. Swing and a line drive, slicing foul. It seems like most of the misses have gone the way of the Hooks, but that last one did not. And it's 2-2 on Encarnacion. Groves' 2-2 is a fastball upstairs again, ball 3. 96 though, so Groves' velo's good. Had that elbow scare in May, got some treatment, got some imaging, everything's good. Now he steps and throws his 3-2, and Encarnacion hits a deep fly ball to right center. Youngblood's on the move, but he won't get there. Down in the gap for extra bases as Jones picks it up. Tosses it in. It's a leadoff double for Encarnacion. He finally gets one to land after 3 hard hit outs to start his night. It's a double, his 17th of the season. Now he's at second with nobody out for the right-hander Trevor Austin. First pitch breaking balls away for ball 1 from Groves. That was his 30th pitch, 15-15, balls and strikes. Amarillo overall has walked 7 tonight against only 6 Ks. As this ball's lifted right field side, it'll turn into the seats. So it is a 6 strikeout game brought to you by the Amarillo Area Foundation and a 6 run game brought to you by United Supermarkets for the Soddies. They got the 6 runs in the 3rd inning alone. Single runs in the 1st, 5th, and 6th inning since then. Groves dips down as he comes set. Double checks to 2nd and throws. Slider a little bit outside. 2-1.

0: to one pitch. Fastball knocked foul the other way. Groves comes right into the zone with 96. Barriga will call time. As Groves was up against it, I really think that this pitch clock operator here in Corpus is a little quicker on the trigger than most we've had this season. Seems like everybody's always up against the clock as the 2-2's upstairs, ball three. We're just glad the pitch clock is working after it went out in the middle of last night's game. It was an international incident. 3-2, Groves gets a foul ball off the hands of Austin. Groves again throws his seventh pitch to Austin on 3-2 and lost him. Ball four up and in. It's the eighth walk tonight for the Soddies. The Amarillo and Corpus Christi just are destined to play these long games, as now here comes Colina, and bullpen games take longer because you have mid-inning pitching changes like this one. Groves is done. Looks like it'll be Roman Angelo coming in next. We'll tell you about him as we break and come back. 9-5 Soddies in the sixth on News Talk 940 AM.
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0: Another call to the bullpen brought to you by Rosa's Cafe and Tortilla Factory here. Bottom six, Soddy's leading 9-5. Two on, nobody out for Corpus with the middle of the lineup coming up. And it's the 17th appearance this season for the 26-year-old right-hander Roman Angelo from Omaha, Nebraska. Throws his first pitch, a fastball for strike one to Will Bush. For Angelo, who closed out the Sunday game in Springfield with a perfect ninth with a couple of Ks. He's got a 6.37 ERA and 35 and a third. Throws a pitch too tall on a changeup to Bush. Leadoff double for Yamal Encarnacion, and then a walk to Trevor Austin to put the first two men aboard for Corpus. This game is far from over, even with a four-run lead. 1-1. Check swing. He did not go on a slider that may have clipped the corner. It's 2-1.

Pitch is inside, ball three. Ground ball to first. McLaughlin spins around and throws to second for one. Angelo covers first. Safe is the call. My God, it looked like he was there in time. These umpires, Tyler Vandewater at first is barking at the dugout. Now Colina's coming out and barking at him. I mean, the Saudis have rightfully been upset with this crew tonight. And Colina's as animated as I've seen him. I mean, this has just not been good. And of course, they're not going to show the replay on Corpus Christi's TV show because we have to look at the American League West standings because that's important in this moment. It's just brutal. I mean, I'm up here in the press box and I have a bird's eye view. That throw looked like it beat the runner by a full step. So now they're at the corners with one out for Walker Yannick, who takes a first pitch slider for strike one. Not to mention the, it feels like dozens of misses behind home plate for Caden Tischner. It just makes the game not enjoyable when the umpires can't get the basic stuff right. The 0-1. It's a slider called strike two, and there you go. That pitch is way above the zone. And obviously, to some extent, bad umpiring is equal opportunity. I still think that more of the bad calls have gone against Amarillo tonight. But this has just been brutal. It's 0-2 on Yannick. Angelo throws a fastball called strike three. That's in there. It's a strikeout for Roman, and there's two down. It's a great pitch. So it's up to Chase Call to try to do something here. Runners at the corners and two out for the Hooks. The Saudis leading 9-5. First pitch is a slider spinning across the middle of the plate for strike one. Angelo's the fourth Amarillo arm tonight in what was scheduled to be a bullpen game. The 0-1 slider hit deep in the air to right. Youngblood's on his way back, and he's out of room. That is way gone. Way gone. Call homers for the second straight day, and it's a one-run game. But you could argue that this inning should be over on that play at first. It turns into a three-run homer. Two separate times tonight, innings have been extended on missed calls, and Corpus Christi has taken full advantage both times. Now Cameron Cisneros swings and misses at a fastball for strike one. That ball was crushed. It got over the swimming pool that is right beyond the right field fence. It didn't splash down. It went over the pool. The 0-1. It's a pop fly foul the other way. And the seats beyond the third base dugout, and it's 0-2. The Saudis executed beautifully a potential 3-6-1 double play. Then with the strikeout of Yannick, that should have ended the inning. Now it turns into a 9-8 baseball game. The 0-2. Fastball away. 1-2. The pitch is popped up. This will fade towards the seats and suite level.

0: The 1-2 is a slider called strike three through the back door. Angelo K's two, but gives up the three-run homer, and we go to the seventh. 9-8 Soddies on News Talk 940 AM.
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0: The Sod Poodle offense is going to have to keep on chugging along. They've scored 9 runs in 6 offensive innings, but Corpus Christi has scored 8. It's a 1-run lead for Amarillo as we go to the 7th. Still the right-hander Nick Swanson throwing. He's gotten the last 4 outs for Corpus, and he faces 4, 5, and 6 for Amarillo here in the 7th. Hansel Luis makes the first pitch down to the dirt for ball 1. This is News Talk 940 AM. Another back-and-forth game here at Whataburger Field. 7-6, Soddies win last night. 9-8, Soddies lead today. As the pitch to Luis spins in there. Called a strike, 1-1. Third baseman Austin in, guarding against a bunt. And the 1-1 to Luis is grounded fair up the first baseline. It takes a nice big hop right to Will Bush. He takes it to the bag, and Luis is out. Here's Ben McLaughlin now. Left-handed swinger. Sees a first pitch curveball spin in there for strike 1. The 0-1. Wave and a miss at a good changeup, wiggling away from him from Swanson. McLaughlin has an RBI single and a run scored tonight, sandwiched between 2 strikeouts. The 0-2. It's a little guided ground ball right back to Swanson. He'll pick it up and underhand flip to first, and there's 2 down. So, now Drew Jones crushed his 5th home run of the season. No doubter, 3-run shot to left to cap off that 6-run third inning. Comes up. He's already extended his hitting streak to 11 in a row.

0: He's got his second home run post All-Star break. And he swings and misses at a first pitch cutter for strike one. The 0-1. Fastball reached after, foul back. It's Foul Ball brought to you by Country Auto Group. Now Swanson sets up and throws his 0-2, and Jones takes a dirt ball slider, 1-2. Barriga on deck, the base is cleared, 2 down. Center fielder Encarnacion shades Jones to go the other way. The 1-2, swing and a miss, chased a slider, strike 3. 1-2-3 inning for Swanson. He set down 6 in a row. And that takes us to the 7th inning stretch brought to you by Northwest Texas Healthcare System. They're leading the way in heart, emergency, and children's healthcare services. Saudi's clinging to a 9-8 lead at the stretch on News Talk 940 AM.
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0: They're all stretched out here at Whataburger Field as night has completely fallen in Corpus Christi. Sun down, lights on. Bay Bridge to our left, lit up in red, white, and blue. 9-8 Amarillo. Roman Angelo's first pitch to Tyler Whitaker finds the bottom of the zone with a slider for strike one. 5 runs in the last 2 innings combined for Corpus has gotten them back within a run. As Angelo tries to reset after allowing the 3-run homer to call in the last inning. Sees Whitaker tap a fastball foul back to the screen, and it's 0-2 quickly. Angelo's the 4th Sod Poodle reliever tonight in what was supposed to be a bullpen game. Scheduled starter Avery Short was pushed back to hopefully Sunday. He's feeling well enough then to pitch. The 0-2 is a fastball right there. Strike 3, and Roman dices up Whitaker, who makes an out for the first time tonight. He had a homer, a single, and a walk. It's a strikeout brought to you by Optimum for Angelo. His 3rd. He's got 4 outs, 3 of them Ks, and Amarillo has 9 strikeouts as a team tonight. It's Max Holy, the righty. He's a fastball for strike 1, and this is a breath of fresh air for Roman, filling up the zone. In addition to those 9 strikeouts, the Saudis also have 8 walks. Corpus has 7 hits, including 2 homers. 3 homers, as that pitch is outside of the backstop, and it's 1-1. 3-run homer for Call, solo homer for Whitaker, solo homer.

homer for Hernandez. Amarillo has just the lone home run, the three-run shot for Jones. A couple of triples, though. Here's Romans, 1-1. Fastball waved at and missed. 1-2 on Holy. One ball, two strikes. They play the righty to pull. The 1-2 is a pop-up first base side. Playable for Ben McLaughlin. Drifting into foul territory, he makes the catch, and there's two down. The Saudis need a shutdown inning here, and Angelo's one out away from providing it. Corpus has scored in four of their six offensive innings tonight, including, as I said, five in the last two, three in the sixth, and two in the fifth. Alberto Hernandez, the nine-hitter, who has one of the three home runs tonight, digs in. Right-handed swinging second baseman takes a slider that looked good. Just narrowly missed for ball one. Roman from the first base side throws a 1-0 in there. Slider right at the knees, 1-1. Roman with his royal blue spikes drives home on a 1-1 and throws a slider just outside to the righty Hernandez, 2-1. Hernandez, 22-year-old Cuban infielder, sees the 2-1. Low, ball three. Three-one pitch, wiggles in there, sinker to the outer rail, 3-2. Hernandez basically skipped the high A level. He played 84 games last year in single A with Fayetteville. 3-2 pitch, swing and a line drive. Tureen chases and reaches and can't get it. He tumbles down on the outfield grass. Well, A for effort for Tureen, but Hernandez dunks down a single to the opposite field. Saudis do not have a 1-2-3 inning tonight. There's been a base runner in all seven innings. That continues here as the tying runs aboard for the top of the lineup in Yamal Encarnacion. The Amarillo leading Corpus 9-8. The game that is approaching hour three here in the bottom of the seventh after we played 3:07 last night. 14 combined hits, 17 combined runs, 4 combined errors. Amarillo has 8 walks. Corpus Christi has 4. And here's Encarnacion, who doubled and scored his last time. Sees a fastball on the inside edge for strike one. Switch hitter batting left against the right-hander Angelo. Waves the bat back and forth for an 0-1 that's way outside. Obviously with the humidity, 63% right now as the temperatures have dipped into the 80s with the sun setting. It is just sticky and sweaty and probably pretty difficult to grip the baseball for pitchers. So got to give a little grace there given the conditions, but still 1-1. And Encarnacion shows bunt and pops it up over the netting and into the seats. It was dropped by a fan who had his glove. And he had it. It tipped right off his glove and then away from him to another fan. Womp womp. 1-2 on Encarnacion with a man at first and two down in the bottom of the seventh. Angelo with his black glove in front of his chest. Looks over his left shoulder, pauses, and finally, with the runner in motion, throws the 1-2.

0: Back dead and missed strike three. Encarnacion down on a fastball, and there is a zero for Roman and a 9-8 lead for Amarillo going to the eighth on Newstalk 940 AM.
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0: This pitching carousel on Wednesday night at Whataburger Field continues. The fourth arm for Corpus Christi. So our call to the bullpen is brought to you by Rose's Cafe and Tortilla Factory. Is the right-hander Hudson Leach on for the 21st time this season. This is a one-inning or less guy. And he throws a fastball outside to Alberto Barriga for ball one. It's Amarillo 9, Corpus Christi 8. Back and forth game. Sees the Soddies holding on to a one-run advantage into the eighth. Spariga bends out of the way of a pitch inside from Leach. 24 years old from Kansas City. Signed as a non-drafted free agent with the Astros back in 2024 out of Miami, Ohio. Man from Maction. Throws ball three low. He's allowed 15 earned runs in 18 and two-thirds. That's a 7.23 ERA with 22 walks and 22 strikeouts and 17 walks. He closes off and throws home a 3-0 down the middle. Called a strike, 3-1. As it's 7-8-9 for Amarillo here in the visiting eighth, Barriga, Valdez, and Franco. Barriga 0-2 with a walk tonight. And on a 3-1, he cuts and misses at a fastball in tight, 3-2. Leach was promoted to Corpus Christi right after the Soddies left town last time. We were here on the first week of a two-week homestand for the Hooks back in May. Leach debuted in the second week of that homestand. 3-2, swinging a correct line drive through the left side. It's a base hit to lead off the eighth for Barriga. 100-mile-per-hour laser on a fastball on the hands, pulled it through the left side for a single. The seventh hit tonight for Amarillo, and the first since the leadoff triple for Franco in the sixth. That breaks a streak of six straight retired by Corpus pitching. Barriga got up in the count and hammered a leadoff single. Now here's Jesus Valdez. Shows bunt, runner goes. No, he doesn't show. He swings and misses and falls down in the box. Barriga's on the bag with his feet, but safe. As now time is called, and they're going to send Barriga back to first now because Valdi fell down. Barriga went tumbling down at second. And he's going to go walking back. So Valdez is out on the interference, I guess. I mean, Valdi, I don't know what happened there. He ended up on the dirt.

And I don't even know how to explain that play. As Junior Franco takes a pitch in the dirt, and now Barriga will go to second as it leaks away from Yannick, who has not been impressive defensively tonight. Lots of baseballs that you'd like to see a first-round pick catcher in Double-A keep closer to him. Now, as we said, he's barely played this season. This is just his 22nd game, so it's understandable that he would have a little bit of rust, but man, this has not been good tonight for him. Saudis have scored 2 of their 9 runs on wild pitches alone, including in the 6th inning for Franco, who's at the plate now and sees a fastball on the outside edge for a strike, and it's 1-1. So Valdez is out on interference. Now Barriga's at second after the wild pitch. And the pitch to Franco is grounded into his own first base dugout. It's foul ball brought to you by Country Auto Group, and it's 1-2. For Franco, who has not been retired tonight, he walked and scored a run in that 6-run third, doubled in the 4th, and tripled in the 6th. And as we said, scored what right now is the go-ahead run on that wild pitch when he was at third base. Got his season batting average now up to .306. As Leach, right-hander, throws his 1-2. Franco taps it foul right at home plate. The pitch is inside. Franco hops back out of the way. It's 2-2 with one out now. Huge add-on run for Amarillo's at second. And the reason the Sod Poodles won last night's game is because they continued to add on in the 8th and 9th with single runs. 2-2 outside. 3-2 on a fastball at 95 from Leach. Amarillo would have been walked off if they didn't continue to keep the foot on the gas on O last night late. Got to do the same thing again tonight. 3-2. The pitch to Franco is waved at and missed. Good slider from Leach for strike 3. And Franco's out for the first time tonight. There's 2 down for the top of the lineup and Trent Youngblood coming up. That'll draw the pitching coach Zach Wilkins out of the Corpus dugout to make sure everybody's on the same page with Youngblood, who's tripled and walked and scored 2 runs tonight at the top of Colina's card. Let's check in again on our Reed Beverage scoreboard update here in the Texas League tonight. Tulsa's lead has shrunk. It's 5-3. Oh, never mind. That game just now, as I refresh my page, went final. 5-3 Drillers over the Arkansas Travelers. Tulsa is now 60-32 on the season. 60 wins in 92 games ain't too shabby. Frisco leads San Antonio 7-5 in the bottom of the 8th, up the road at Nelson Wolf, as Youngblood sees the first pitch and swings and misses at a fastball. Wichita leads Midland 6-5, bottom 8. And Northwest Arkansas is taking it to Springfield. 8-0 Naturals in the 8th. It's another check-in on your Reed Beverage scoreboard update. 0-1 to Trent. Swing and a miss again. Same pitch. That one's a slider. First one was a fastball. 0-2. Barriga runs for third, pitches down in the dirt, and he gets there standing. No, it hit Youngblood. They say it got him on the foot, so Barriga loses out on the stolen base and will have to go back to second on the hit by pitch. So free base there for Youngblood with 2 outs, and I think he and Jaime are sharing a laugh over there. It clipped him on his back left foot. He knew it.

0: So now, Gene Walters, after a first-inning sacrifice fly in RBI, has struck out three times in a row. Trying to break that here with runners at first and second and two down on the top of the eighth. First pitch swinging, a little tapper left of the mound. Leach comes off the mound, fields and wings to first a little bit wide, but it's picked by Bush in time. Side retired, Amarillo leaves two, and the Saudis stay up 9-8, going bottom eight next on News Talk 940 AM.
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0: Amarillo this season is 32-9 when leading after 7. When they lead after 8, they're 34-5. Right now, it's the Saudis 9 and the Hooks 8. As we go to the bottom of the 8th, and it's still Roman Angelo out there, 32 pitches into this outing. In a bullpen game for Amarillo, he starts his third inning and throws his first pitch to Trevor Austin, a fastball for strike one. Roman posted a zero in the seventh for the first time for the Saudis since the fourth. Five runs combined in the fifth and sixth innings for Corpus. As Austin sees an 0-1 and takes a slider away. It's 1-1. 2-3-4 for the Hooks. Austin, Bush, and Yannick coming up here in the home eighth. Angelo trying to get through it. His 1-1 is down to the dirt, ball two. The $1.5 billion Bay Bridge that just opened about 3 months ago here in Corpus lit up in patriotic red, white, and blue. It's as if it's the 4th of July here on the Texas Gulf Coast. Angelo throws his 2-1. Missed inside with a fastball, ball three. Well, the walks really have been the biggest problem tonight for Amarillo, 8 of them. So much of what Corpus has done tonight been set up by walks. 3-1 pitch. Swing and a deep fly ball to right. Youngblood's twisting, he's at the wall, and this game is tied. A long home run for Trevor Austin. It just felt like it was inevitable that Corpus was going to eventually come back. It's the second home run Roman has allowed, and it's 9-9 here in the eighth. Amarillo's biggest lead of this game was 8-3. But 6 out of the last 7 runs scored in this game by Corpus. 13th of the year for Austin as Will Bush swings and taps a first pitch foul for strike one. The 0-1 is outside. Ball and a strike on a change.

jump. Bush has walked, reached on a fielder's choice, which he probably should have been out at first on what would have been a 3-6-1 double play. Umpiring has been a big part of this game, too. 1-1 is hit high in the air again to right. This one's in the park, though, for Youngblood. On the warning track, he reaches to his right and makes the catch. Well, Bush almost went back-to-back with Austin, but just comes up short of the wall. And it's a long first out here in the bottom of the eighth against Angelo. Jones was out there as well. Drew lost his sunglasses and his hat, but Youngblood runs it down on the track. Well, they all count the same. Now here's Walker Yannick. First round pick catcher sees a fastball at 94 for strike one from Angelo. That was his 40th pitch of this outing. 27 strikes, so he really has been the least of the walk problems for the Soddies. The 0-1 is popped up. First base side could be in play for McLaughlin on the track right next to the wall. He just runs out of room. That ball lands on the fan side of the netting in the second row of seats. It's foul ball brought to you by Country Auto Group. Tureen and McLaughlin both there, and it's 0-2. The pitch. Fastball tip foul back to the screen. They play the right-hander Yannick to pole. Luis hugs the line at third, and the pitch is a slider outside. 1-2. From the stretch, Angelo lifts the leg and throws and strikes him out with a slider. Foul tipped into the glove of Barriga, who squeezes it. And there's two down, bottom eight. We're tied at 9. Fifth K for Roman. He doesn't have a walk, so all 8 walks were by Baker, Santana, and Groves. So at least, even though Roman has given up 2 home runs, at least he hasn't walked a man. Now here's Chase Call, who hit the first of the 2 home runs off Angelo. That was a 3-run shot back in the 6th. He ducks out of the way of a first pitch that flies. Would have hit him right in the helmet probably if he didn't duck. And Roman immediately goes back to the rosin bag to try to dry off his certainly sweaty right pitching hand in this humid Corpus air. It's so humid that when you walk outside, your sunglasses get fogged up and you can't unfog them, as that's fouled off the catcher Barriga, and he's going to need a second. 1-1 on Call. It's like an exercise in futility to try to clean off your sunglasses, because as soon as you clean them off, they just fog up again. So I'm just out here walking around without sunglasses like Squinty Susan, and it's that humid. And, you know, I've spent a lot of time in Florida at spring training and all this stuff at my old job, and I've never, I don't believe, experienced this intense of humidity that we have in these 2.5-3 days we've been here in Corpus in late July. It really is something you have to experience to really truly understand. 1-1, fastball flared down the first base side. McLaughlin with a long run, but he won't get there. Lands in play on the warning track and foul ground. And it is 1-2 with 2 down and the bases clear in the bottom of the 8th on Chase Call, who has hit his first 2 AA home runs in the 2 games that we've played so far this week. Romans 1-2. Fastball elevated. 2-2. Here's the second.

0: And the 2-2 is a fastball. Man, that missed by a millimeter. 3-2. Don't want to walk here. You don't want to walk ever. 3-2. Fastball shot foul over the first base concourse onto the street. Here in the industrial part of Corpus Christi, right by the port, the bay that you see all the huge cargo ships passing through continuously. We see about one or two per hour roll through there. Right under the Bay Bridge. 3-2. Swing and a miss at a slider, strike three. Roman K's two, but does give up the tying home run. We're nine up, going to the ninth in Corpus on News Talk 940 AM.
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0: It's the ninth inning here at Whataburger Field in Corpus Christi. What a wild ride this game has been. 9-9. We are tied. Zotties and Hooks. This game was 9-5 going into the bottom of the sixth, and 8-3 going into the bottom of the fifth, but Corpus Christi has chipped away, as it's the fifth pitcher of the game for the Hooks. The right-hander Amilcar Chirinos faces 3, 4, and 5 for Amarillo, led off by Christopher Terrien, who sees a first pitch down to the dirt for ball one. I'm Eric Bach, so glad you're with us. This has been one of the wilder games of the season, as was last night. So who knows what is in store for the rest of the week. Chirinos throws his 1-0, and Terrien takes a fastball. That looked good. It was a little bit upstairs, I guess. 2-0. 32nd appearance for Chirinos. He's thrown 35 and a third, allowed 20 hits and 14 earned. It's a 3.57 ERA. Opponents hit just 168 against him. 2-0 fastballs in there, 2-1. Terrien, Luis, and McLaughlin coming up. Amarillo tries to score for the first time since the sixth. Right now being carried by that six-run third. 2-1. Oh, called strike two. On a pitch that's off. Two and two. Swing and a miss. Terrien over the top of a slider for strike three. Hansel Luis now. Switch hitter bats left. Swings and misses at a

0: Fastball. Chirinos is making his 59th appearance for Corpus, 27 last year, 32nd this year. The 0-1, Luis off the end of the bat, flares it foul. It's 0-2. Now 43 Ks against 23 walks. 0-2, upstairs, 1-2. Luis has been hit by the pitch and singled tonight. He scored a run, also stolen a base. Bounced out to first twice. The 1-2. Down in the dirt, blocked by Yannick, 2-2. Two to Hutsell. Swing and a miss. He K's both Tureen and Luis, this time with a cutter. There's two down. It's the 11th strikeout tonight for Corpus pitching. Now it's up to Ben McLaughlin. Amarillo 9-4 in extra innings this season and 3-1 on the road, which is hard to do given that the home team will sometimes have the winning run at second to start an inning. So McLaughlin swings and misses at that same cutter for strike one. Third time Chirinos has faced Amarillo. Gave up a home run his last time against the Sadis, as that's a tapper foul at home plate for Ben. And it is quickly 0-2. It was Gene Walters that hit the home run off of him last time. Owen 2 looking for a 1-2-3 ninth. His pitch is outside. 1-2 on Ben. 1-for-4 tonight. RBI single, run scored. Couple of Ks and a tap out to the pitcher. The 1-2. Swing and a foul straight back. That hits the very top of the protective netting. Another 1-2. He's outside. Fastball at 95, misses. 2-2 on McLaughlin. The game tied at 9 in the ninth. Amarillo has just 7 hits. They've scored 2 runs on wild pitches. This has just been a wacky one. 2-2. Down to the dirt. Bounced well in front of the plate, and McLaughlin's gone from 0-2 to 3-2. All it takes is one base runner in a tie game in the ninth. Ben trying to be that guy. And the pitch is called strike three on another one that's low. Man. Side retired, tied at 9, going to the bottom of the ninth. This is News Talk 940 AM.
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1: Tied at 9 going to the bottom of the 9th. This bullpen game continues for the Sac Poodles. Our call to the bullpen is brought to you by, and they're getting a ton of run out of this sponsorship tonight, Rosa's Cafe and Tortilla Factory. The right-hander Blake Cederlund throws for the fourth time with Amarillo. Second time on this road trip. One of the greatest stories that we've seen this season. 30-year-old guy that didn't throw anywhere the last 2 years. He last pitched in 2023 with the San Diego Padres. He throws his first pitch down low to Cameron Cisneros at 99 miles per hour for strike one. It's 6, 7, and 8 coming up for the Hooks. They've scored the last 4 runs in this game to tie it at 9. Now they're looking for a walk-off win on a 1-0. Pitch is inside on a 99 mile per hour sinker from Cederlund. Gave up his first run with Amarillo last time out on a garbage time solo home run in Springfield that made a 13-1 game into 13-2. So if there's ever a time to give up a homer, it's then. 2-0 is just outside. Two and one, even though it touched the ABS strike zone. 3-0. It's ball four inside. 4-pitch leadoff walk to open the bottom of the 9th with some help from the umpire. Cisneros walks for a third time. They're going to run for him. Kenny Gomez is the pinch runner at first base. The DH spot. Just taking out kind of a lumbering first baseman who is DHing tonight and putting a speedy outfielder in there is the winning run. See what Ricky Rivera puts on here. The manager and third base coach runs through the signs. Whitaker tonight has homered, singled, and walked. Also struck out his last time against Angelo. Right on right, Cederlund throws a ball off the glove of Barriga. I don't know what the confusion was there, but Barriga went palms up. And that'll be a pass ball because that pitch was not a strike, but it wasn't wild. I don't know if there was a miscommunication there or what. But now the winning run's at second. The 1-0. Fastball in there. 96 with the sinker. 1-1 from Cederlund to Whitaker, who's homered in both games of this series. He's got now 8 on the year. And the pitch is outside, 2-1. Well, Amarillo has gotten out of some situations this year. They're going to have to do it again here. Blake's 2-1. Fastball pop foul into the seats. It's a foul ball brought to you by Country Auto Group, and it's 2-2. A strikeout here would be ideal for the Soddies. Two and two. Double check, and the pitch is fouled back. Well into hour 3 of this baseball game tonight. 2-2. The pitch is low. Reach back for 97 with a sinker. 3-2. Wow, they went wild pitch on that. I

think you got to go pass ball. I basically disagree with every scoring decision they make whenever there's a decision to be made. 3-2, the pitch. Fastball rolled softly towards third. This is trouble. Luis picks it up and has no play. Little slow rolling infield single to third. If that isn't a microcosm of this game, I don't know what is. Winning run at third now for Corpus. Luis playing back at third, and he just had no chance. Now the infield comes in with nobody out. And they're going to walk Max Holy to load the bases and get the force at home. Well, with nobody out, that's the play. Even with Holy, who's 0 for 4 tonight and is just barely hanging on above the Mendoza line this season. And the umpire, Stone Garver, is going over to the third base dugout to get something. I don't know what. Maybe a new rosin bag? And Colina's going to go out there to the mound. I mean, he's not going to make a pitching change here. He's just going to talk to the infield. We've seen him do this a little bit more recently. Make mound visits as the manager without making a pitching change.

I guess the rosin bag out there is like out of rosin. I think that's the problem here. Now Stone Garber is going to the Sod Poodle dugout to ask for a new rosin bag, and apparently they found a suitable one. And we're not. Ty Wright, the hitting coach, had one, and then Stone threw it back to him. So I guess, has the humidity knocked down the rosin tonight? I've never seen a faulty rosin bag. What an odd thing to delay the game here in a 9-9 baseball game. Nobody out, bottom of the ninth for Corpus. The winning run's at third base. And now Alberto Hernandez is the hitter with the infield in. The pitch is almost yanked to the backstop. Of course, a walk here means ball game as well. Seedlin has to find a way to throw a few pitches into the strike zone here. The 1-0. Fastball up and away. 2-0. And this is officially getting rocky for the Soddies. Cedarlin sets his 2-0. Swing and a deep fly ball foul. This will turn beyond the concourse down the first base side. And there's a strike, 2-1. Bases juiced. Cedarlin's 2-1 pitch comes home. And it's bounced to shortstop. Walters backs up. He's got to throw home for the force and gets it there just in time. Oh, baby. Gene had to back up on that big hop onto the infield dirt from the grass, plant his back right leg, and zip a quick one home for the force, but they do get it just in time. It almost reminds me of Miguel Rojas' play in Game 7 of the World Series for the Dodgers. This one was a little less close than that one. So they go station to station. Gomez, the pinch runner, is out at the plate. Whitaker's up to third. Holy to second. Hernandez reaches on the fielder's choice. So now bases loaded, one out for Yamal Encarnacion, the leadoff man. First pitch, swing and a miss at a 98-mile-per-hour sinker for strike one.

0: Encarnacion is 1-for-5 tonight with a double. The 0-1. Swing and a ball lifted foul. Left field side, it's 0-2. Can Cedarland somehow get out of this? It really, there's no way that the Saudis will be able to turn a double play unless it's hit right back to Cedarland and they get the old 1-2-3 double play. But with the infield in, more traditional double play is basically out of the question. Outfield is shallow as well for an 0-2. Swinging a ground ball. Diving stop by Torini. Picks it up. Has to hurry home for the force. Not in time. Ball game over. Corpus wins it. They score the game's final 5 runs and win 10-9. It's an amazing job by Tureen there to even make it close. Full extension dive to his left, picked it up, threw home, but it wasn't in time. And the Hooks come back and even this series 1 game apiece. 10-9 your final. The Courtyard by Marriott Amarillo Downtown postgame show comes up next on News Talk 940 AM.
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0: We're all done here in Corpus. A walk-off victory for the Hooks over the Saudis, 10-9. Your final. This is the Courtyard by Marriott Amarillo Downtown postgame show on News Talk 940 AM. I'm Eric Bach. So glad you're with us. Well, this was one that the Saudis let slip, no doubt. But they got off to a really good start on the first hitter of the game. Trent Youngblood hit this triple and was driven in by Gene Walters. Looks over his left shoulder, pauses, and finally, with the runner in motion, throws the 1-2, hacked at and missed, strike 3. Encarnacion down on a fastball, and there is a 0 for Roman. That was not the right clip. That was the last strikeout of the seventh. Youngblood's triple to open the baseball game made it 1-0 Amarillo after the top of the first. Franco's going to the 1-0. Swing and a line shot right field side. It's down for a base hit. Wave on for Youngblood, and he'll score the go-ahead run standing. It's a trio of runs for Amarillo here in the third, and the Saudis are back in front. It's 4-3 on an RBI single for McLaughlin. I think we're a little out of sorts there. That was the third inning RBI for Ben McLaughlin, but Amarillo got the run in the first on Gene Walters' sack fly and then got the 6 runs home in the third. That Ben McLaughlin RBI was the third run, and then Drew Jones hit a 3-run homer that we'll get to in the second segment. And then Sandro Santana came in, and with runners at first and second, Cade backs Holy to get out of the jam in the third. His 2-2 pitch is a fastball hacked at and missed, strike 3. So that was Santana's K, and then Amarillo scored its 9th run in the 6th inning after a junior Franco triple. He came home

0: for the second time in this game on a wild pitch with a man at third. The 0-1. Down in the dirt, it kicks away. Franco's going to try it, and he's in. Ball don't lie. 9-5 Saudis. And that was the lead for Amarillo, 9-5. And the last time they scored one in the first, six in the third, single runs in the fifth and sixth innings. On only seven hits, they make two errors. That terrain throwing error in the fifth, costly. Would have been an inning-ending double play, and it ended up turning into two runs against Josh Groves. And then the three-run homer for Chase Call in the sixth got them back within two runs. Then the game was tied in the eighth on the leadoff home run by Trevor Austin to make it 9-9. And then in the bottom of the ninth, they went walk, single, intentional walk, fielder's choice out at home, and Yamal Encarnacion on a ground ball to second ultimately did get the winning run in. It's 9 runs on 7 hits, 2 errors for Amarillo, 10 runs on 10 hits, 2 errors for the Hooks. Torinos is the winner, 3-1 with a 3.47 ERA now. Cedarland the loss, he's 0-1. It all happened in 3 hours and 14 minutes, a pie game in front of a crowd of 3,748. Our play of the game is brought to you by Street Auto Group. We're going to break and come back on the Courtyard by Marriott Amarillo Downtown post-game show. 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
0: 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Drew Jones crushed his fifth home run and second since the All-Star break to cap off a 6-run third for the Saudis. 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Let's listen in. Now Jones, who struck out his first time, right on right, sees a fastball and hammers it. Forget that. How far will that one fly to left? Over the berm and sidewalk. And Drew Jones detonates this inning. 6 are home for Amarillo. And the Saudis lead 7-3 in Corpus. There it is, your play of the game brought to you by Street Auto Group. So, this series now even, one game apiece here as we head into tomorrow night's Thursday action. And really, tomorrow is one of the more important starts of the season for Junior Sanchez. 2 bullpen games in a row, a bullpen that needs a break. Sanchez is going to have to go for a while tomorrow against the right-hander Brett Gillis. It's once again at 6:35 p.m., and the Amarillo National Bank pregame show airs at 6:15 here on News Talk 940 AM. Let's check one more time on our Reed Beverage scoreboard update here before we go. In the Texas League, Tulsa beats Arkansas 5-3. Frisco over San Antonio 7-5. Northwest Arkansas knocks off Springfield 9-4. And Wichita beats Midland by a score of 7-5. In the Diamondbacks organization in AAA, Reno Aces trailing right now in the bottom of the fifth, 3-1 to Tacoma. Hiya Hillsboro doubling up Vancouver 4-2, bottom of the fourth in Hillsboro. And single A Visalia all over Lake Elsinore, 10-1 Rawhide in the top of the seventh. And the Arizona Diamondbacks scored 15 runs today and beat the A's by 10. 15-5 your final for the D-backs at Chase Field over the A's. That's your Reed Beverage scoreboard update. Again, Sanchez and Gillis tomorrow, 6:35 p.m. Central Time, first pitch. The A&B pregame show airs at

0: 6:15. We remind you that today's Sod Poodle radio broadcast was brought to you by our amazing team of founding and legacy partners. 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For Jordan Richardson back in the studio, I'm Eric Bach saying so long from Corpus. Soddies will try to regain the lead in the series tomorrow at 6:35. And we'll be here. We hope you are as well. Thanks for listening. This has been a presentation of Amarillo Sod Poodle Baseball on Newstalk 940 AM.
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7: King is now higher than at the height of the Great Recession or the COVID pandemic. It covers all Americans age 16 and over who aren't currently working, and that includes retirees and students. But if you drill down even further, 5.3 million workers, or about 5% of the total, have dropped out because they are discouraged or they're not even bothering to look for work. Up to 22% of America's non-working population are on long-term illness, disability, or other forms of benefits.
8: Fox Business's Ashley Webster. Retirees make up about 50% of those not working, while about 16% are in school full-time. The Apollo Gallery at the Louvre Museum is reopening to the public for the first time since the theft last year of the crown jewels. The museum has removed the collections and the precious jewels, returning the gallery to its original ceremonial purpose. Security at the museum has been increased with new surveillance cameras and anti-intrusion systems. I'm Lee Silas. Sarah, this is Fox News.
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15: Great radio stations across the land, along with Sam and Polo. It is the Joe Pags Show. Glad to have you. Thanks. Oh, there he is. Look at that. Good to have you along for the ride. Thanks for stopping by. There's a lot going on, lots to get to. Our friend Aaron Mullen from Down Under from Australia will be joining us to talk about Zoran Mamdani and the lies of the left and the DSA and all that stuff. Don't miss that. We also have a guy named Mark Beal on. He's a guy who is the president of a policy center for AI. And I ask him questions that you want answers to about, is AI really going to be using up our water supply? That's the big story that's out there. Is AI going to ruin neighborhoods? Are we ahead when it comes to AI, ahead of China? China wants to beat us. Why is it so important that we win the race when it comes to AI? And yes, I do mention Polo and people like him and don't want to use AI. Should they be using AI? I called you out, Polo, and he gives the answer.
16: Nice.
15: Well, let me ask you this, and I don't want to argue about AI because it doesn't really matter to me if you use it or not, but it's going to be important to us going forward. 40 years ago, you and I never thought we'd all have cell phones in our pockets either.
16: No.
15: And well, you would not be without your cell phone right now.
16: Right, but I mean we thought we would have something.
15: Dude, the phone 40 years ago was a gigantic bag that weighed 60 pounds. You know what I mean? Like nobody thought we would be putting it in our pocket. You could play music from it and if everything broke down, I could call you on my cell phone to continue the show. But it's a different thing. So but you're not there yet with AI. You still don't think it's necessary.
16: No, I mean cuz even when I try to Google stuff and it's forcing me to try to use AI, it gets things wrong almost every time.
15: You must be using the wrong AI.
16: I guess.
15: Now, you're right. We still had the one example where it didn't know anything about the Roadcaster. Yeah. You're right.
16: Yeah.
15: But, I mean, I use AI almost every day just as a guide. I don't use it in like copy and paste, but as a guide for the posts that I make on social media, for the YouTube uploads and so on. Like, what'll work? And if I change the word here, is this going to be better? And it can go through in no time and check a billion uploads to YouTube. That's a real benefit. It's a real tool, you know?
16: Yeah. Okay, I say this all the time, but sure. I'll give you an example. There's this, like, you know, those battery-powered power stations that you can take and, like,
15: yes.
16: if you lose power or, like, for me,
15: right.
16: you know, I'm trying to figure out or calculate what size I would need for my DJ gear. Like, if I yes. was ever doing an event and I needed to play strictly from that.
15: Yes.
16: So on four different occasions, because I was, like, researching different brands, I got four different answers as far as like the wattage that I would need. And so it's super confusing because I'm like, well, is it this or is it this? Cause I was like already looking at a certain model. And then when I was researching another brand, I put all the same specs in and then it started giving me a different answer. So that's very frustrating.
15: That doesn't make sense to me.
16: Yeah. That's very
15: if you all wattage. If you give the power supply that's needed for the equipment, yeah. it should have one standard answer.
16: Right. And it starts telling me, well, this and this, and then, if you take this out, you know, this could help you and it could extend how many hours that you could play. And it's like, okay, but I'm asking for this specific because this is like
15: right.
16: typically what I would use. And it's just very inconsistent for me.
15: Yeah.
16: And so that's why I just feel like you have to do it on your own. Like I have to go.
15: I called you out. I called you out in the interview.
16: Well,
15: I did.
16: I mean, that's fine.
15: And it wasn't negative. I was like, I said, my technical director, Polo, just doesn't like it. Does he have to get on board? And then we compare it to what was computing 20, 30 years ago. What were these other devices?
16: I don't like it.
15: Right.
16: It
15: doesn't work yet.
16: Yes. I just don't like that it's not accurate.
15: Gotcha.
16: So if they can fix that, okay, sure. You know,
15: well, listen, you're absolutely right about this. And again, we'll get into AI more when we have the interview. But I'll tell you this. I use vidIQ for some of the uploads. I use ChatGPT. I use Gemini. I'll use all of them, and I'll make them argue with each other. That's like the benefit. Sam, you do that too, right? I mean, I will make them argue with each other.
17: Mm-hmm.
15: And then at the end of it, I'll get like the best upload, you know? So maybe, Paula, maybe you're using one and you're not like extending it to, let's put it into three different ones and see what they say. And then they get very competitive. Sam, have you had this where I'll put it in Gemini or vidIQ and then I'll have them say, well, vidIQ says it's better. Well, it's not better. Here's why. Like they'll argue with each other.
17: I mean, have you seen those videos where the guy has like three or four AIs going on at the same time and they're all just like talking over each other? It's hilarious. And it's also

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16: Hi, great to have you. Thanks. I appreciate you stopping by. It's the Joe Pag Show for your Wednesday. There's a lot going on. 833-JOE-PAGS. 833-563-7247. JoePags.com. The Secretary of State, Marco Rubio, talks some more about this. This is not him sitting in that group in the Philippines. This is where there's an American flag behind him, and he's taking questions quickly.
17: Well, look, all these things are compliance-based, right? I mean, if you make a deal, if you sign on to an agreement, and then you violate the agreement's no longer valid. That doesn't mean you can't have a future agreement, but ultimately that future agreement will have to be judged on whether or not you're complying with the conditions. And that deal called for the opening of the

0: demonstrates free and fair navigation. In fact, they were supposed to put out a statement to that regard a week and a half ago. And instead, on the day they were supposed to put out that statement, instead of doing that, they targeted and blew up or hit a ship. So we remain open to diplomacy. We remain open to working it out in a negotiated way. But right now, they don't seem to be serious about that. And so we're going to continue to protect shipping. We think other countries should join us in that endeavor. We don't need them to, but they should, because they're more impacted by it than we are. And at the same time, we are going to, when the opportunity presents itself, degrade their ability to target global shipping.
1: Okay, so we're going to degrade their ability to target global shipping, something that I think would be a priority, certainly. They want to make a deal, but we're trying to hold them to making sure they do what they say they would do in the deal, and they didn't follow the deal, but they said they would follow the deal. I mean, it's all very confusing. The president was at a political rally today. I believe this is in Georgia, and he's rallying for those on the right, clearly trying to keep House seats and maybe gain some, and maybe win a Senate seat away from John Ossoff.
2: This is with this skirmish we have with the Islamic Republic of Iran, and I call it that because, let me tell you, they're getting hit so hard, and they want to make a deal. But I say they're not ready to make a deal. Because every time they make a deal, they want to change it and everything. They're not ready. They'll be ready very soon.
1: So, I mean, Paul and I were talking about this during the break. So you're saying that he's saying it like, you know, if they're smart, they want to make a deal.
3: Yes, like because of what's happening to them, you know they want to. That's the impression I'm getting from him. They're not literally saying we want to. He's just saying that because of what's happening to them, how could they not want to?
1: The only thing that throws that perspective off, which isn't bad, it's a good one, is that they did literally make a deal. Then they just didn't hold up to it.
3: They're saying all kinds of stuff. So that's why I just find it hard to believe that they're saying, oh, we want to make a deal.
1: Oh, and by
3: really
1: the way,
3: bad, but let me go bomb this real quick.
1: In the mix here, people are starting to talk a little bit more about Cuba. What's the story with Cuba? Rubio was asked about that today.
4: Cuba, is the goal still creating regime change through economic collapse, or is the military option?
1: I think
4: still-
1: this is about Cuba.
0: The goal is to have a Cuba where the people of Cuba can experience prosperity, safety, security, and a better life moving forward. The way, you know, Cubans are able to do all over the world when they leave Cuba. And we're prepared to be, you know, very realistic about how you do that and patient about how, you know, you get in a serious process that leads to that. And we've engaged them from time to time in that regard, and they know where we stand on that issue. And hopefully that's where it arrives. The fundamental problem Cuba has right now is two things. Number one is their economic system doesn't work, because that economic system doesn't exist anywhere else in the world. It's completely backwards. It just doesn't work. And that's why people have to leave that country. And number two, they're no longer getting free oil from Venezuela. That's their biggest problem. They're not getting free oil from Venezuela, which, by the way, they weren't using for their power grid. They were taking about 60% of the free oil they were getting from Venezuela and reselling it for cash. So the biggest problem Cuba has is that their regime is a disaster, their economic model doesn't work, and the people who run the country don't know what the hell they're doing. And all they're most interested in is holding on to power. They are afraid of economic prosperity because they are afraid that economic prosperity and economic liberties will lose control over people.
1: I would certainly like to see regime change in Cuba. I don't want any military action to make that happen. It sounds like we are committed to doing something financially. And the sanctions have been on there for a long time. Keep in mind, they can't get new cars. They're still fixing cars from the 50s and 60s in Cuba. But, I mean, at some point, with the strong arm of the Castro brothers no longer being enforced there, you should be able to do something where the people can rise up. Interesting to watch what's going to happen there. 833-JOE-PAGS, JOEPAGS.com. Keep it here.
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12: Hi, great to have you. Thanks. I appreciate you stopping by. It's the Joe Pag Show for your Wednesday. We've got both Aaron Mullen on this program and Mark Beal. Mark is an expert on AI. That'll be 1 hour from now. Aaron, 2 hours from now. Aaron comes to us from Australia. She's getting a lot of traction and getting a lot of play here in the United States. Already a very big name and big star in Australia. We break down what we're seeing happening from the DSA, people like Mamdani, the lies being told by the media, and more. It's going to be worth your listen. Make sure you stick around. The president was out rallying in Georgia. I'm going to give you some more from that rally where he calls out the Democrats. He also calls out the fact that the Save America Act has to get done. At this point, the latest that I have, and Sam, check my math on this, I'm pretty sure, the latest that I have is that the budget bill that includes the Save America Act passed the House of Representatives. It's now going to the Senate, where you possibly will get a 50-50 tie, and J.D. Vance would have to break the tie and pass it. We're the Save America Act, where you've got to show a photo ID, government issued, and prove that you're a citizen before you can register, and also would limit mail-in balloting. That would be part of law. But the holdup could be the parliamentarian, this person selected by Harry Reid back in the day, in like 2012, and she could actually say, nah, you can't have this as part of a budget bill, which she probably would say because she's a Democrat. I don't know why they haven't replaced her yet, but then again, John Thune is weak, so we probably won't. I'll have more audio and video for you from President Trump. Coming up, first to the phone lines, 833-JOE-PAGS, 833-563-7247, or joepags.com. I want to hear your thoughts on what's going on in Iran, and also what's next for Cuba. Should we be playing any role other than economic when it comes to changing the regime in Cuba?

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1: The Treasury's investments in Trump accounts ends in late 2028. And the French Public Health Agency saying at least 5,700 people died during a historic heat wave in June. It said the excess mortality, with 36% more deaths that would normally have been expected, was the highest from any heat wave since 2003. A historic heat wave that year caused an estimated 15,000 deaths in France. France registering its hottest ever days on June 24th and June 25th of this year, with a national average of 86 degrees Fahrenheit. I'm Ted Lindner. This is Fox News.
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1: You're going to hear a lot about losing weight, but have you heard about how to do it without the needle? 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

0: Every day, 70,000 puppies or kittens are born in the U.S. Cute, right? Well, what's not cute is that half of all litters are accidents. And when a kitten has a litter of oopsies and a puppy has a litter of uh-ohs, pretty soon you have thousands and thousands of OMGs. And that leads to millions of pets being killed in shelters each year. But if 80% of people with pets say they believe in spaying and neutering, then what gives? 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

0: comes as President Trump's approval rating stands at 39%, unchanged for the last 3 months. Roughly three quarters of those polled, 76%, say they'd rate the economy as only fair or poor. And another three quarters say inflation has caused them financial hardship. 23% want dramatic change in the government, 50% viewing capitalism positively, 30% favoring socialism, up 3% from last year. The Democratic Socialists of America are viewed positively by 31%. Kristen Goodwin, Fox News.
1: House Judiciary Chairman Jim Jordan has referred former Biden special counsel Jack Smith to the Justice Department, accusing him of misleading Congress about his investigation into President Donald Trump. He wants federal prosecutors to determine whether or not criminal charges are warranted. And Tropical Storm Bertha is currently battering Louisiana. Here's Fox Weather's Robert Ray.
2: It was pretty intense here earlier for a system that was so offshore. The effects on this barrier island, well, not bad, right? As far as visuals, nothing catastrophic, thank God. But we did receive 40-plus mile-an-hour wind gusts, very minimal rain, less than an inch across the region as the system trekked to the west and then made landfall at 2 p.m. Central Time in St. Bernard Parish, bayous essentially, marshes in that area. So even though they had some on push or water rise there, nothing is going to be in a bad scenario, as the governor said.
1: Fox Weather's Robert Ray in Dauphin Island. I'm Sue Guzman. This is Fox News.
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2: Yes, I sure am. 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That is the website. Here's the question. Are you single and fascinated by the unexplained? Because if you are, and even if you're not, you need to get ready for our Paranormal Date. It's our new show. It's a brand new Spark TV original series where love meets the supernatural. So here's how it works. 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

0: 23% want dramatic change in the government, 50% viewing capitalism positively, 30% favoring socialism, up 3% from last year. The Democratic Socialists of America are viewed positively by 31%. 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
1: And Tropical Storm Bertha is battering Louisiana. Fox Weather's Robert Ray has more from Dauphin Island, Alabama.
2: It was pretty intense here earlier. For a system that was so offshore, the effects on this barrier island, well, not bad, right? As far as visuals, nothing catastrophic, thank God. But we did receive 40-plus mile-an-hour wind gusts, very minimal rain, less than an inch across the region as the system trekked to the west and then made landfall at 2 p.m. Central Time in St. Bernard Parish, bayous essentially, marshes in that area. So even though they had some on-push or water rise there, nothing is going to be in a bad scenario, as the governor said.
1: Fox Weather's Robert Ray reporting. I'm Sue Guzman. This is Fox News.
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6: More warnings for Iran. I'm Ted Lindner, Fox News. The U.S. completing its 12th night in a row of attacks on Iran. Fox's Steve Harrigan from Tel Aviv, Israel, explains that President Trump's issuing a warning that the target list could expand its civilian infrastructure.
7: Things like power stations as well as bridges, even in and around Tehran. This if Iran keeps targeting shipping around the Straits of Hormuz. Here's President Trump.
8: They're getting hit so hard, and they want to make a deal. But I say they're not ready to make a deal.
7: Iran's foreign minister issuing a sharp response, saying Iran's policy is crystal clear, an eye for an eye, that Iran will respond to any attacks in kind, attacking not only the United States, but any nation that helps the United States as well.
6: Latest attacks come after Iran struck critical water destination and energy facility in Kuwait earlier in the week and targeted U.S. military assets in Kuwait, Bahrain, and Jordan. The House approving $95 billion in funding for the conflict and has okayed a $1.5 trillion defense bill.
9: The House of Representatives trying to cure the legislative summertime blues. The House approved a stopgap bill to avoid a government shutdown this fall. The House sending the Senate a budget framework to pay for the conflict in Iran, tacking on the Save America Act. But there's GOP skepticism. Senate Majority Leader John Thune may not even tackle the budget blueprint until September.
10: We could pull that budget resolution passed by the House and use it to fund government.
9: That package is immune to filibusters. Republicans could then cut Democrats out of the funding process. Republicans hope the threat compels Democrats to help avoid a full government shutdown. The House also approving a plan barring members from trading stocks.
6: And the Secret Service preparing security measures for the rescheduled White House Correspondents' Dinner following an assassination attempt at the original event in April. The new dinner is set for Friday at the Waldorf Astoria in D.C. 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
11: Neil McDonough portrays Jesus. Stacey Keach, Sean Astin, Michael York, and Kristen Bell provide the voices for some of Jesus' notable followers. A listening experience that will provide hope, comfort, and understanding of the greatest story ever told.

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7: The U.S. bombs Iran a 12th straight night. I'm Dave Anthony, Fox News.
8: Iran is begging us, okay, both directly and indirectly. Let's do a deal. Let's talk. Iran is begging every day. The problem with Iran is every time they make a deal, the people that are in charge there, they either break it or they want to change it.
7: Secretary of State Marco Rubio at a regional summit in the Philippines. As for the latest U.S. attacks,
9: CENTCOM says these strikes were once again focused on degrading Iran's ability to threaten vessels in the Strait of Hormuz.
7: Fox's Trey Yingston, Tel Aviv.
9: This follows a new warning from President Trump on Wednesday when he posted to True Social saying, from this point forward, anytime the

0: It's time for Trash Day Nose Yoga with Hefty. Let's transform stinky scenarios with a joyful scent of Fabuloso. Inhale. 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Exhale. 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Inhale. Stinky leftovers. Exhale. Watermelon in the summer. 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
3: From the Texas State Network, welcome to Texas in the Morning. Coming up,
4: I'm Chris Fox. Faith leaders at the state capitol condemn ICE for what they call a terror campaign against migrants.
5: Leave your pets at home during the extreme heat this week. That's what one expert says is the best thing to do.
6: Bertha approaching the Texas coast and heat advisories across much of the state. I'm meteorologist Dan Brunoff. Your forecast coming up.
3: And later, Mike Rogers has the other side of the news, and Adam C. is at the TSN Sports Desk. Good morning. I'm Steve Randall. Our top story this morning, a postal worker has been found dead in Little Elm. Detectives are trying to determine if heat was the cause.
7: The postal worker died after the Little Elm Fire Department responded to their vehicle Monday afternoon after 2, when temperatures were hovering around 100 degrees and an extreme heat warning was in effect. Firefighters attempted CPR, but the person died. It's unclear who the worker is, how old they were, or how they died. The Postal Service says they will be providing counseling services to employees at the Little Elm Post Office as the investigation into the incident continues. Austin York, TSN News.
3: We're still watching the tropics. TSN Chief Meteorologist Dan Brunoff says Tropical Storm Bertha's churning off the coast of Mississippi and Alabama.
8: Today, well, overnight, Bertha has decreased its wind speed to 50 miles per hour, which is some good news. And the data I continue to analyze continues to show Bertha weakening as we work our way through the next 48 hours before making landfall somewhere around the Houston and Beaumont, Port Arthur area. That will be occurring sometime late Thursday into Friday morning.
3: He says the storm could still dump some heavy rain along the central and southern Texas coast, bringing some storm surge and some rip currents. But he says the storm is not likely to have some major impact. In other news, in the wake of last week's floods, it was revealed only 1 in 7 Texas homeowners actually have hard-to-get insurance. And we're talking about flood insurance. Eric Likem.
9: We already did an insurance claim with our home insurance, but it was declined and denied pretty quickly.
10: Uvalde homeowner William Langham tells News 4 he and his neighbors live in a 100-year floodplain and did not have flood insurance.
11: The National Flood Insurance Program has a statistic that 32% of their claims occur outside of the high-risk flood areas. And we say that anywhere it can rain, it can flood.
10: Texas Department of Insurance's Misty Highnote says mortgage lenders don't require flood insurance if the home is not in a FEMA floodplain.
11: So we always recommend people go to their homeowner's insurance company first. And if they don't, that's when you would go to the National Flood Insurance Program.
10: Premiums in Texas run about $750 to $850 annually. Eric Likem, TSN News.
3: Meanwhile, Rowlett is making history with a new resource designed to save lives.
12: Parents facing an unthinkable decision now have another option in North Texas. Rowlett has become the first city in Dallas County to install a safe Haven baby box at Fire Station 1. City Mayor Jeff Winget says it's about protecting babies while giving families in crisis a safe place to turn.
13: Today is about affirming our values. It's a statement that as a community, we believe life matters. We believe that options matter. And we believe that every person who faces an unimaginable situation deserves a safe choice and a chance for hope.
12: The baby box is climate controlled and allows someone to legally and anonymously surrender a newborn. The moment the door closes, an alarm alerts firefighters so they can respond within minutes. Brie Alvarado, TSN News.
3: In other news, the superintendent of one of Texas' largest estate takeover districts is acknowledging significant teacher turnover, but says Fort Worth ISD's remaining classroom vacancies are historical low. More than 1,000 teachers left or changed positions this year, including nearly 800 resignations during the first 3 months after the state-appointed leadership took control. Superintendent Peter Leica tells the Board of Managers last night the hiring effort is not finished.
14: We have work to do to get to zero, but these numbers are astonishingly low compared to the historical opening of schools for Fort Worth ISD. Historically low. And yes, we did experience a lot of turnover, sir.
3: Fort Worth ISD is reporting 22 remaining classroom teacher openings. 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
10: It's rod, reel, line, bobber, hook, the whole thing.
7: The greatest fishing invention since the hook, as they used to call it.
6: Or how about Mr. Microphone? That's right, another Popeil creation.
7: And his daughter is seen sitting in the car next to the guy who says,
11: "Hey, good looking, we'll be back to pick you up later."
6: And so the collection grew. The Dial-O-Matic, the Slice-O-Matic, the Peel-O-Matic, and the Whip-O-Matic, the Ronco glass and bottle cutter, the smokeless ashtray, and of course, hair in a can.
12: That's incredible. The babes are back.
6: 150 gadgets in all. Along with dozens of old Ronco TV commercials from the 60s and 70s, Tim says it really takes people back.
7: People just wander around the exhibit and they'll mention whoever's the closest person, say, "I had one of those."
6: And I'm Mike Rogers with the other side of the news on TSN.
5: And now, making news beyond the Lone Star State, the House passed a $95 billion budget proposal on Wednesday, although no Democrats voted for the measure. The package includes $73 billion for the Pentagon. 30 members of Congress are calling for the abolition of ICE. This Saturday, rallies and memorials sponsored by Disappeared in America will be held across the country, remembering those killed by ICE agents. And now our top story, a recap, a postal worker has died in Little Elm after collapsing in their vehicle during the extreme heat. Little M firefighters responded to Thornhill Lane just after 2 o'clock on Monday afternoon when temperatures were very hot and extreme heat warning was in effect. They found the worker unresponsive and started CPR, but the person did not survive. Detectives are still trying to determine whether the heat played a role. Postal Service is offering counseling to employees at the Little Elm Post Office. This was Texas in the Morning. I'm Steve Randall, TSN News.
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0: 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Here's TSN Chief Meteorologist Dan Brunoff.
5: Thank you very much, and good morning, everyone. It's almost Friday, and I'm tracking Tropical Storm Bertha that's 95 miles southeast of Lake Charles, Louisiana. And there is a lot of rain over open water right now, and the wind is 45 miles per hour, and it's moving west now. Picked up speed since yesterday morning at 13 miles per hour. This will put Bertha ominously close to the Texas coast here. Late this evening, making landfall somewhere around the Galveston area as a weak tropical storm, most likely at 40 to 45 miles per hour. We do have tropical storm warnings in effect from pretty much High Island all the way up towards the Beaumont, Port Arthur area. And dangerous rip currents, storm surge of 1 to 3 feet are possible. And 1 to 3 inches of rain are possible from Beaumont, Port Arthur, pretty much all the way down towards Brownsville, Harlingen, South Padre area in Port Aransas. Those showers and storms will start to move in here later on this afternoon and after the noon hour, and spreading some heavy rain and some coastal flooding in areas along the Texas coast here through this evening. Mariners beware, there'll most likely be some small craft advisories in effect as well. These showers and storms will move inland about 100 miles or so after midnight tonight, and then reform Austin, San Antonio, New Braunfels, all the way down the Interstate 35 to Laredo. And there might even be a few showers sneaking as far north as Waco and the Dallas-Fort Worth area by tomorrow late afternoon and evening. These will die out after sunset. And by early Saturday morning, all the rain will be gone across the state. It's high pressure anchored across the panhandle right now. Will nose its way back across North Texas as we work away into next week. And again, Bertha really won't be a big factor after tomorrow afternoon. Otherwise, the heat, the big weather story, we do have the

0: 5 corridor from Austin, San Antonio to Dallas and into East Texas as well. High temperatures will be a little cooler today, slightly above 100 in those advisory areas. Heat index values will be 105 plus, and the heat will build next week. That excessive heat warnings may return to a good chunk of the state as temperatures soar well up into the hundreds. I'm meteorologist Dan Brunoff in the TSN Forecast Center.
1: A check of the markets is up next as the Lone Star Farm and Ranch Report continues. 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
3: Market information on the Lone Star Farm and Ranch Report. There was a thin cash trade movement in Iowa, 232 live and 375 dressed, though there has not been enough this week to establish a trend. Boxed beef prices closed lower, choice down $3.41, select down $3.66 on a movement of 116 loads. Base grade spot cotton bids in Texas from 41.1 to higher grades of 53.7 on about 1,140 bales. The Kotlikay index is at 88 even, the AWP at 65.37. The livestock complex closed in the same manner as over the last week, with cattle contracts continuing to trend lower, while lean hog contracts continue to find minor support. August live cattle closed at $223.20, down $3.48. October live cattle finished at $219.20, down $4.03. December live cattle finished at $218.80, down $4.10. August feeders closed at $341.18, down $8.38. September feeders finished at $336.20, down $8.78. October feeders closed at $329.85, down $9.73. August lean hogs closed at $101.45, down a nickel, while October lean hogs closed at $88.35, up 23 cents. December lean hogs finished at $79.83, up 58 cents. Cotton futures saw gains across most of the contracts, October finishing at 79.87 plus 91 points, December cotton closing at 81.11 up 69 points, March cotton finishing at 82.45 up 71 points. Corn futures rallied into the Wednesday close, September corn closing at 4.62 even up 9.25, December corn closing at 4.84 3/4 up 9.5, March corn closing at 5.25 up 9.25. Wheat complex led the grain rally once again, September Chicago wheat closing at 7.05 3/4 up 27 3/4, December Chicago wheat closing at 7.22 3/4 up 26 3/4, September Kansas City wheat finished at 7.63 1/2 up 30 1/2, December Kansas City wheat closed at 7.79 up 29 1/2. The intensifying war with Iran has pushed Brent crude oil to over $98 a barrel. This as the U.S. military announced Wednesday it was conducting a 12th night of strikes against Iran. Both sides increasingly target civilian infrastructure. As Iran's chokehold over the Strait of Hormuz drags on and oil prices surge, countries across the Gulf are planning to spend billions of dollars to build pipelines, letting them redirect more supplies to ports along the Red Sea, the Suez Canal, and the Gulf of Oman. At least 7 major pipeline projects are under construction, in the planning stages, or being discussed as possibilities. Meanwhile, the U.S. dollar was trading above 163 yen, the Japanese currency's lowest level in 40 years. For Wednesday, the S&P 500 edged 0.1% lower. The Dow Jones Industrial was virtually unchanged. The Nasdaq Composite fell 0.6%. The European Union has also fined Google $1 billion for breaking digital antitrust regulations. They claim Google set up its search engine and Google Play to favor its own services over competitors. Google's criticizing the fine, claiming it harms European businesses and consumers. This is the Lone Star Farm and Ranch Report. I'm Kristen Yates, TSN News.

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3: Good morning. I'm Steve Randall. Our top story. A postal worker has been found dead in Little Elm, and detectives are trying to determine if heat was the cause.
4: The postal worker died after the Little Elm Fire Department responded to their vehicle Monday afternoon after 2, when temperatures were hovering around 100 degrees and an extreme heat warning was in effect. Firefighters attempted CPR, but the person died. It's unclear who the worker is, how old they were, or how they died. The Postal Service says they will be providing counseling services to employees at the Little Elm Post Office as the investigation into the incident continues. Austin York, TSN News.
3: We're still watching the tropics. TSN Chief Meteorologist Dan Brunoff says Tropical Storm Bertha is churning off the coast of Mississippi and Alabama.
5: Today, well, overnight, Bertha has decreased its wind speed to 50 miles per hour, which is some good news. And the data I continue to analyze continues to show Bertha weakening as we work our way through the next 48 hours before making landfall somewhere around the Houston and Beaumont, Port Arthur area. That will be occurring sometime late Thursday into Friday morning.
3: He also says the storm is not likely to have a major impact. In other news, in the wake of last week's floods, it was revealed only 1 in 7 Texas homeowners have hard-to-get flood insurance.
6: We already did an insurance claim with our home insurance, but it was declined and denied pretty quickly.
7: Uvalde homeowner William Langham tells News 4 he and his neighbors live in a 100-year floodplain and did not have flood insurance.
8: The National Flood Insurance Program has a statistic that 32% of their claims occur outside of the high-risk flood areas. And we say that anywhere it can rain, it can flood.
7: Texas Department of Insurance's Misty Highnote says mortgage lenders don't require flood insurance if the home is not in a FEMA floodplain.
8: So we always recommend people go to their homeowner's insurance company first. And if they don't, that's when you would go to the National Flood Insurance Program.
7: Premiums in Texas run about $700 to $850 annually. Eric Lankum, TSN News.
3: The superintendent of one of the Texas' largest state takeover districts acknowledges significant teacher turnover. But Fort Worth ISD remaining at classroom vacancies are historically low. More than 1,000 teachers left or changed positions this year, including nearly 800 resignations during the first 3 months. Superintendent Peter Lacata.
9: We have work to do to get to zero, but these numbers are astonishingly low compared to the historical opening of schools for Fort Worth ISD. Historically low. And yes, we did experience a lot of turnover, sir.
3: He also tells the Board of Managers the hiring effort's not finished. 22 remaining classroom teacher openings, and school does open August 10th. This is TSN News.
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3: Say they attacked 2 Saudi oil tankers in the Red Sea. The U.S. military has conducted a 12th night of strikes against Iran as countries vie for control of those vital shipping lanes. The House has adopted a Republican-only $95 billion budget proposal to fund the Iran war and other priorities. Speaker Mike Johnson pushed it through on Wednesday over objections from Democrats and some GOP holdouts before the midterms. Minnesota men has pleaded guilty to killing House Speaker Melissa Hortman, and her husband, Mark, is due to be sentenced

In federal court, Vance Bolter confessed to the June 2025 fatal shooting. In just a week, the dismissal of a Ukrainian defense minister sent in motion a transformation of the armed forces, replacing the old guard with new generation of leadership. And the EU has fined Google $1 billion.

0: Out on Nesson as Baltimore snaps Boston 15-game win streak 5-1 in the second game of a doubleheader. Boston, the Red Sox won the opener, tying an 80-year-old team record with 15 straight. I'm Dave Anthony, Fox News.
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1: Ah, good. 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
1: Who's asking? 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
1: 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I'm Dave Anthony, and this is Fox News.
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0: reported private employers added an average of just 16,500 jobs per week in the 4 weeks ending July 4th, indicating hiring has slowed. Chinico Solda, Fox News.
1: In baseball, Baltimore beat Boston, snapping the Red Sox 15-game win streak. I'm Dave Anthony. This is Fox News.
2: You already love 101.9 The Bull. You've got it on at work, in the truck, and all the way home. 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

0: it's a little different, but it's something along the lines of SAVE Act. Now, that one will be filibuster proof. So there's three different things, all kind of trying to do the same thing, but some filibuster proof.
1: It's a little engine that could. It's a little engine that could. So tell me, I mean, Trump, for the first time, I think, is naming the problem. And it rhymes with John Thune. In fact, it sounds exact. It is John Thune. Can you give, just, Ricky, do you happen to have his quote? Because he's like, I'm trying to be nice here. But I think he's at the end of his rope on this, with John Thune in particular.
2: Give me one moment. It was in our morning newsletter. He says, we are not going to take this any longer. I'm trying to be nice. Everybody called John Thune at the Senate. He is the leader of the Republican Party, and tell him to get this stuff approved. So blame Trump, not Glenn Beck.
1: Yeah. I'm trying to be nice. That says to me, he's not going to be nice. The next one is not going to be nice. This is the last one. Next, John, there might be some bridges that are out when you're trying to cross them on the way home. He might start bombing your bridges. I'm just saying. Call John Thune's office today. Support the president on this. Support the SAVE Act. I know you probably called him before, but now the president has asked you. Do it. Call him today. 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

0: All right, so you step into an elevator at the end of a long day. There's just one other guy inside. You nod. He nods back. You know the drill. The doors close. You start going up. Then the elevator stops. Not because you've reached for the floor, but because the other guy just hit the emergency stop button. It's just the two of you in a metal box, and he takes a step towards you, and your mind starts racing. 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

0: layoff. They were the ones who discovered America's. I mean, stop. Stop. I can't take it. You know why I was rooting for Argentina? I hate Spain. And here's why I hate Spain. Because they're not Argentina. And Argentina is changing the world. I was rooting for Argentina's policies. I know no one else in the world was, but I'm like, these guys are changing the economic world, man. They're showing that freedom actually works. 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
2: Am I live with Jack Carr today? 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I'm doing an interview with Jack Carr. He's on his podcast, and we're just going to talk about books and the importance of reading and everything else. That sounds exciting. Actually, it's because it's Jack Carr. It is really exciting, but then I'm involved, and it's like, you know, when does that air, Ricky?
9: 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Maybe a pre-tape, maybe live. You can say.
2: 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Well, whatever. 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It's just going to happen at some point. It'll escape, and it'll be out on the internet. As much as we try to stop it, it happens. We'll see you on tomorrow's broadcast, and it will then be Friday. We'll see you then. May God save the Republic.
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13: 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But what if you could do more than just listen? What if you help the local businesses you love grow and build a career with unlimited potential? Hey, it's Lori Crawford. We're looking for someone who knows how to connect, build relationships,

0: says the tech giant set up its search engine and Google Play to favor its own services over competitors. Google says the fine harms European businesses and consumers. The company recently lost an appeal against a bigger fine related to its Android operating system. Airport security could soon look different at more airports across the U.S., with one Florida location among the first to join a new TSA program.
1: Tampa International Airport is becoming one of the first in the nation to join the TSA's new Gold Plus program, shifting passenger screening to a private contractor operating under TSA oversight. Airport officials say the move could help prevent security disruptions during future government shutdowns while maintaining the same federal security standards. Des Moines has also signed on, and Charleston is reportedly considering the program. But the union representing TSA officers is pushing back, arguing privatizing airport checkpoints could put profits ahead of public safety and weaken the federal workforce.
0: Fox's Matt Murphy. U.S. oil prices surging back to nearly $92 a barrel. The Dow's down more than 500 points. I'm Lisa Brady, Fox News.
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9: 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Well, what's not cute is that half of all litters are accidents. And when a kitten has a litter of oopsies and a puppy has a litter of uh-ohs, pretty soon you have thousands and thousands of OMGs. And that leads to millions of pets being killed in shelters each year. But if 80% of people with pets say they believe in spaying and neutering, then what gives? 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A lot sooner. 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
1: 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And when a kitten has a litter of oopsies and a puppy has a litter of uh-ohs, pretty soon you have thousands and thousands of OMGs. And that leads to millions of pets being killed in shelters each year. But if 80% of people with pets say they believe in spaying and neutering, then what gives? 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

0: Therese Crowley, Fox News.
1: A new snapshot for the U.S. housing market as mortgage rates hit their highest level in nearly a year, closer to 6.6% in Freddie Mac's latest average for a 30-year fixed rate. I'm Lisa Brady, Fox News.
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0: a capitalistic perspective, because people who are driving cars are far more likely to be in accidents than self-driving cars are. If one insurance company is charging you way too much and it's just exorbitant, then somebody else would come in and say, hey, here's a better deal, right? Like, I understand your argument of, hey, I'm worried about the right to drive a car being restricted based on cost, but that would be largely the marketplace, right? If somebody's trying to say, if the data does reflect, as the data reflects right now, that it's going to be far safer to have self-driving cars, i.e. you're less likely to get in an accident, less likely to be severely injured, all those things, then the insurance rates would go up, right? If you have accidents, you have to pay more. If you get speeding tickets, you have to pay more. If you're a higher risk, then you pay more, and driving yourself may well end up being a higher risk than not driving. So this is a thank you for the call, but this is a market-based solution to me. And if somebody's trying to charge you way too much, there should be another company created that provides a better value. I mean, all insurance is just an algorithm, right? And whoever builds the best algorithm makes way more money because they're better able to analyze risk. That's the entire business. And so I think it would still apply going forward because it's still a risk-based business. I want to tell you, how do you save money right now? Pure Talk. Next 3 months, $15 a month. 3 months, you can get $15 a month on your cell phone bill. And then you still have a crazy, infinitely lower cost when you compare what Pure Talk costs compared to everyone else. All you have to do to get hooked up, go find out for yourself. 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

0: job. We'll have a debate in the next hour with Chuck Schumer protege, Chris Hahn, that you don't want to miss. Brandon Gill, who had the best checkmate moment in Washington this week. He'll check in with us today. We'll play the tape. Your call's coming up, 800-941-SHAWN, as we continue.
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9: All right, we haven't had a Hannity shootout on this show for a long time. We're bringing back Chris Hahn, protege of Chuckie Schumer. Also, later on, we'll check in with Congressman Brandon Gill. He's the one that asked the Smithsonian director, is it important to be polite? Oh, yes, sir. Then why does your Smithsonian claim that's an attribute of white supremacy? We'll play coming up. I'm sure you've heard about Elon Musk, SpaceX, IPO, but maybe you didn't hear this part. 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

0: incentivize communities to welcome data centers as the administration tries to maintain an AI edge over China.
1: Without large data centers, President Trump says the U.S. will fall behind in the AI race.
2: I think up until this point, AI is probably the biggest thing anybody's ever seen. And whoever wins that race is probably going to win, period.
1: But data centers are facing backlash in some places over concerns of noise and electricity consumption. President Trump says nearly two dozen governors are signing on to the White House ratepayer protection pledge, promising companies and not consumers will pay for utility increases. All of the 23 governors signing the pledge are Republicans. New York Governor Democrat Kathy Hochul has signed a temporary moratorium on data center construction. At the White House, Jared Halpern, Fox News.
0: Recapping stocks, both the Dow and the NASDAQ tumbling more than 500 points, and that's off session lows. And Lisa Brady, Fox News.
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0: So the fact that he's running and he thinks there are six is a little weird, right?
1: I don't think there's anything weird about Tallarico. I think
0: no, nothing. And God is non-binary, is okay with you. I'm a Christian, you know that. And
1: I am too, and I wonder what gender the Holy Ghost is. I always wonder.
0: Okay. You always wonder. Well, you know what? You can read the Old and New Testament and make your own mind up. Now, because it's always referred to in the masculine if you look at it. Now, next question. He's championing the right of biological men to have access to abortion. What is your response to that?
1: Well, biological men do not need access to abortion. So I don't believe he's championing that. How about that?
0: Well, would you like me to play it for you?
1: Another right-wing, like...
0: Would you like me to play it for you?
1: Pretzel and saying biological men should have access to abortion. Biological men, by definition, would not need access to abortion.
0: Then why has he become the champion of that? Tallarico uses the phrase neighbors with a uterus instead of women. Does that support your notion of how we should describe women?
1: I think anybody with a uterus who needs abortion care should have access to it.
0: He said when discussing the Dobbs decision that such laws were made. That laws made those people the property of the state. And then the language is intentional and inclusive of anyone and everyone with a uterus, including biological men, anyone with a uterus. Do you know of any male with a uterus?
1: No, I do not know any male with a uterus. But if you want this to be the issue in Texas, you please go down this road. You tell Ken Paxton, I know you're friends with him, that this is the campaign issue he should do.
0: Listen, I'm all for he wants a welcome mat instead of a wall. He wants to run a vegan campaign in a cattle state. He doesn't want any drilling in the oil state of Texas.
1: Look,
0: here's what you're going to do. Your party is going to spend hundreds of millions of dollars in Texas, and you know what's going to happen? You're going to lose, and you're going to lose badly.
1: We're going to win Texas, and guess what? Yeah. We're going to win Florida.
0: Okay.
1: You're going to have to move to New York.
0: How much do you want to bet Tallarico loses in Texas? Put your money where your mouth is.
1: You got to give me odds.
0: What do you mean? You're so confident in Tallarico. Why not just lay it on the line? Even odds. Let's go.
1: Assuming that you guys are going to run the same campaign you did 2 years ago when people are actually in a lot worse shape than they were. So, yeah, I think he's going to win. And I also think that you're going to lose.
0: Okay, then what's the bet? How much are you willing to go in for?
1: I'll bet you steak, Rothman.
0: You know he's going to lose. Quick break, more with Chris Hahn on the other side. Then we'll get to your calls coming up, I promise, next half hour. 800-941-SHAWN, our number if you want to be a part of the program.
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0: I know the headlines move on, but the heartache and the aftermath of being hit by Iran and their proxies, you know, and the terror and the fight for survival, that does not go away. Iran, all these proxies continue to target Israel. Look what they're doing. They target densely populated areas. The result is a humanitarian crisis in Israel. People need the basics. They need food and water and shelter and clothing and medications. And that's where our friends at the International Fellowship of Christians and Jews are needed. But they can't do the great work of providing humanitarian assistance without your help. There's a recent Hezbollah drone attack in one city, the home of a widow earlier this year. She was trapped inside by the blast. And, you know, she says, quote, "It's hard these days, but I don't want to leave. 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Just go to their website, prayifcj.org. 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

0: My name is Teresa Barber. I was in the United States Navy, and I served overseas in the Middle East and Africa. 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

0: afternoon, Texas. Welcome to Steve Evans Show. Ken Corbin hanging out in the studio. On a hot, man, it's hot. Heat wave across the state kind of day.
1: It's kind of, the thing is, though, the heat in Texas, you know, we've got hurricanes. We'll talk about the earthquake up north of Amarillo. But, you know what, I'd still rather live in Texas than live anywhere on the East Coast or the West Coast.
0: Oh, me too. Me too. It's raining all over the place down there. We need some more rain, though. I actually went out. It was so hot today over at my office. I went out and I turned on the tree bubblers to fill up the little recesses around the trees so the birds had some water to drink. It's just like they're out there. While they were out there, I walked through and before I left, and they were out there in the parking lot. Just they looked drenched, walking around, wandering aimlessly, and there's some, like a bunch of babies running around too. I'm like, well, I'm going to water the birds. So 100 degrees in Lubbock, 103 in Amarillo, Wichita Falls, 99, Abilene, 99. And feels like a whole lot more. It's just hot. It's kind of muggy this morning too, a little humidity. But this type of heat gets these squalline showers to pop up. And from Abilene north, there is a frontal boundary out there kind of sitting there. And you're going to see, already starting to see stuff pop up from Childress all the way down to Snyder, all the way down in Odessa. Little storms starting to pop up here and there. So we'll keep an eye on that for sure. All right. Your daily rant, Ken. Get it out there right up front.
1: Oh, daily rant. Well, as far as do you want to make this a pet peeve kind of day or just rant in general?
0: It doesn't matter. Either way works.
1: Well, it's kind of those is we keep, you know, we read a lot of stuff here going through things on the for the show. You know, one of the things that just irritates me is seeing all these little lefties and little wokies always talking about our democracy. We're not a democracy. We're a constitutional republic. And we, you know, you don't vote directly on every issue. You might get one or two every 3 or 4 years on a bond issue. No, but that's why we elect people for our city council. That's why we elect county commissioners. That's why we elect representatives to go to Austin and people to go to D.C. It's because we're a republic. We're a representative republic, not a democracy. Democracy is basically, it's akin to mob rule.
0: Oh, my goodness. This is one of mine, too. It's absolutely one of mine. The word representative in that means something. And yes. So I hear this argument coming in, you know, like especially during the speaker race for the Texas House. During the speaker race for the House of Representatives in D.C., it's everybody wanting to put their 2 cents worth in. I don't care. I don't have a dog in the hunt. It was just crazy to me that people get so involved in who the speaker's going to be. That's for the members to go decide who their leader is going to be, who their presiding officer is going to be. You elected your member.

0: Your member goes and makes that vote, and the campaigning and the mess, and we're still talking about it. We're still talking about Dustin Burrows.
1: There's still some people that are so triggered over that. It's amazing.
0: There's people that are already talking about, we've got to replace the speaker. Man, we've got to replace it. Why? I don't like him. Why? Name one reason. Why?
1: I don't get it.
0: Nobody can tell me. Is it because he hasn't done a good job? Tell me how he hasn't done a good job.
1: Is he less conservative than any other Republican speaker that we have? He's probably one of the most conservative we've had.
0: Well, what happened that you didn't like? What didn't happen? Because the only thing that people that are against the current speaker can say is, well, I didn't like the way he got elected. Oh, well, he got in the bed with the Democrats to get elected. Oh, therefore, he must be evil. He just must be evil. The evil must exist somewhere in the ether above Dustin Burrows that just, by gosh, we've got to replace him.
1: Trying to recall.
0: How about we just go back to Joe Strauss days? How about that? Would you like that?
1: Well, Craddock had Democrats have voted for him.
0: They vote.
1: So did Strauss.
0: They vote.
1: Bonin. They all had, Phelan. They all had Democrats have voted for him.
0: There's a big key thing about you can't ever appease Democrats. There's a good reason in the way Texas is structured. Stop using this example that, well, the U.S. House representative works this way, or this body works this way. Stop right there, because we live in Texas and our Constitution is structured just a teensy bit different. Drum roll, please. How many people does it take to get a constitutional amendment on the ballot? How many members in the Texas House does it take to get a constitutional vote on the ballot for an amendment?
1: Two-thirds.
0: Which is?
1: Which... 67%.
0: 100 members.
1: Yes.
0: It takes 100 members. How many Republicans do we have in the House right now?
1: What is it, 86?
0: 86.
1: Yeah.
0: So we have to have at least 14 Democrats, or we can't get a constitutional amendment on the ballot. And there was some on the ballot the last time, and people, we've got to have a constitutional amendment for this, constitutional amendment for that. Well, if you don't go out and do the work and get 100 seats, 100 R's, you're not going to get a constitutional amendment. And the best that we could possibly hope to do is 90. There's no metric that works where we can get more than 90. It's not out there. 90 is it. That's the best day. And it ain't going to be that. Ain't no way. Because people are going to sit on their rears and they're not going to vote.
1: And whether you want to believe it or not, there is a group of Republicans out there that are as triggered and as nutty as any Democrats that we could have. Both sides have it. It's just the Democrats have a lot more. Is the only difference as far as the numbers.
0: 543, no flight report, planes in the shop. That's the report. It's killing me. And I knew it was going. Annual maintenance.
1: Hey, so you had to trigger Steve. You had to get him going.
0: There goes my mental health out the window. No flight report today. But it's, they promise they're going to do it quick, and so maybe by Monday we'll have something to tell you. I don't know. And it's just going to be, how'd you fly today? I'm down to the end, folks. I'm down to the end of this part. It's never ending, okay? The whole flight thing is never ending. The money's never ending. The amount it costs is never ending. It's a constant money grab. It just pours out of your pockets because it's so expensive. The training never ends, the certificates never end, the qualifications never end. If you're going to go up the ladder, if you're just going to get to a private pilot and go out and fly in clear weather, I'm almost done with that. But that's not enough for me. I'm going instrument, commercial, multi, the works. I want to fly jets one day. I would like to fly a jet one day. That's the goal. I'm so very far away from ever answering if that's even going to be possible at my age or in my lifetime. But, people, I've met people that have done it, met people that got to jets in 2 years. They had a lot of time and money on their hands, more than I got. But we'll see. But, yeah, it's thanks for asking, 543. Again, as I said yesterday, I was not going to put all that out in public what I was doing. But people keep asking, it's... I had a great day yesterday. I told you about it. It was a great day, but no great day to report today. I'm just studying. It's when you get to be this, when you get in your 50s, folks, you have to study, and you have to study hard, because it's hard.

0: to keep put stuff in there and keep it up there. And so there's a lot of material and a lot to know. And a lot of it starts to become automatic as you just do it. So anyway, we're getting there. Thanks for asking. Back to Representative Republic. So yeah, this is the way it works, Ken. You'll figure it out one of these days. This is the way it works. We just bounce. And, you know, even Bill popped in this morning, and this doesn't make any sense to me, but he says, pet peeve, rockets are hard, SpaceX Starship launch delayed till Friday. That's his pet peeve. Sorry, it's delayed. I don't know. Don't know what to tell you. Anyway, we elect our members to go represent us. This is the greatest thing ever. It's the fundamental part of this, the fundamental idea of a representative republic, before you even get to any other argument about the legislative bodies, is the Electoral College. You don't vote for president, folks. You vote for somebody that's going to go vote for president for you. This is what makes us. This is the function that makes us a representative republic. You elect your electors. They're elected actually through your, in the state of Texas, through your party. Whoever the prevailing party is in that state, their electors go cast the vote for president. That's the fundamental thing that makes us.
1: And I've been an elector.
0: So have I.
1: No, we're one of the few people.
0: I cast a vote for Donald J. Trump. The last vote, matter of fact.
1: Mine was for Senator McCain. And, you know, regretfully, and I was getting all kind of.
0: Not one you can say, be proud of. I voted for Senator McCain.
1: He was a Republican nominee. Well, the alternative, you know, as it ended up, we saw that it was much worse because it was Barack Obama. And I was getting all kinds of people that were wanting me to challenge the birth certificate. That wasn't time or place to do it. And I was getting calls and emails and text messages about, oh, you've got to do this. It was just like, it was imperative. And I just, wasn't time or place.
0: What kind of plane do you fly? I'm flying a 170, Cessna 172 right now, Royce from Brownfield. Consequently, it is in Brownfield right now. I've been flying into your airport quite a bit because it's just a nice little airstrip that the weather's stable and the wind's stable and got a good little runway, and I like it. And they're remodeling the little FBO there, and bathrooms are clean, and just like it, and great mechanics, and that's just where the plane's at right now. But, yeah, thanks for asking. Oh, so many more things to rant about, but let's take the break. Lots to talk about. Stick around.

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0: If you were up at 5:21 a.m. this morning, I was not. Because I didn't get to fly. Did I mention that? A magnitude 5.0 earthquake hit the Texas Panhandle this morning at 5:21. Epicenter about 23 to 24 miles south-southwest of Spearman, up there in Hanford County. 70 miles or so northeast of Amarillo. Up northwest of Miami. They don't say Miami, it's Miami.
1: Miami.
0: Miami. At a depth of only 3.5 miles, a shallow quake. You feel these much stronger than the ones that are really deep at the same size. This woke up people all across the region. It didn't wake me up. Strongest earthquake ever recorded up there, according to the USGS catalog. And only the fourth magnitude 4.0 or greater in the region since 1900. Big deal. For perspective, the entire list, 5.0 today near Spearman, Miami. 4.9 up in Carson County in 1925. That's how long it's been since a significant earthquake. 4.5 in 1948, 11 miles north of Dalhart. And in February of 74, 9 miles northeast of Perryton, we had 4.5 magnitude earthquake. Shaking reported in Amarillo, Lubbock. I don't know if you felt the shaking. Give us a text, 806-680-2790. Pampa, White Deer, Wellington, LaForce, Oklahoma City, Tulsa. And some in Dallas reported some shaking. Hundreds filed Did You Feel It reports with the USGS. National Weather Service in Amarillo saw its Facebook page fill up with residents describing a rumble like thunder, pictures falling off the shelves and being thrown off balance while standing. But no injuries or significant damage have been reported. There was a green pager alert, meaning serious damage and injuries are unlikely from the USGS. With a roughly 90% chance of no significant economic losses. So you're not going to lose any money up there from the earthquake, Amarillo. Aftershocks are possible over the next week.
1: Wow.
0: 2% chance of an aftershock at a magnitude of 5 or greater. Low but not zero. Now, here comes the weird part, Ken. There was another one. A second one. A smaller one. 3.9 magnitude quake that nobody's talking about. At 1:15 p.m. today, 14 miles from Westbrook, that's down in Mitchell County, big country area down there, west of Abilene, between Colorado City and probably Big Spring.
1: Yeah, but they fell in Colorado City.
0: They probably did, but it's 3.9. But the problem is, what's next? It set off a chain reaction. Something's moving. It's moving. Because it's popping off in multiple places. What's next? Yeah. Lubbock's going to get
1: the question
0: hit
1: is
0: next.
1: Are both of those along the same fault line, or are those different faults that run different directions? Because you look at the various faults, especially with the California, you know, there's a few of them that run east west, but most of them are north south. But what are they out here in as part of Texas? I haven't really seen the map that has which ways that they go.
0: I don't either. You are getting so far out of my wheelhouse, sir. Yeah, I don't know much about fault lines. I'm gonna have to use some AI for that. But I mean, we've had earthquakes in Odessa. I mean, there's been earthquakes out in West Texas, but I don't know. There's the only thing that I'm finding is that there's old, ancient fault lines, ancient and deep geological fault systems in Texas, but fewer active. But evidently, there's one up here somewhere because it's a shaking 5.43 earthquake I felt in North Lubbock, but I chalked it up to Matt Crow in the bathroom early this morning. At, could be 5:21. Matt could have I don't know. It could have been like some weird mixture of some sort of cat pate. Doesn't he? Some sort of weird cat pate and. Oh. And sewer sludge, I don't know, could cause, but that would have been an explosion. But it wasn't down here. It was way up there. But yeah, there is a. But most of the fault lines that, you know, the Permian Basin, there's a fault line that stretches from El Paso up through the Permian Basin. I don't know where it goes after that. But it doesn't matter because it's a shaking. And it's a shaking up there, and it's a shaking down there, and it's going to be shaking here before long, I'm afraid.
1: I know we had to.
0: We're going to have one while it'll be while we're on the air. If we suddenly go off the

0: the air and plates start falling off the walls, you'll know what's happening. You'll know.
1: Now, I've felt before when we've had one that's in between Lubbock and Midland before a couple of years ago. Now, I felt that up on the third floor of our building, you know, where our offices are located. I felt that one before.
0: But, let's see. Text line.
1: But the on AI said that the Texas Panhandle, that including Amarillo and near the recent Spearman earthquake, the main structural grain is northwest, southeast, is how it runs. So
0: stop using data centers, Ken. Okay, Mike says, don't use those propeller thingies. Well, I don't have the option right now, Mike. Not everybody gets can just jump in a big high performance thing like you fly. Okay, 535, my pet peeve for today is people who don't treat others with the same respect that they expect to be treated with. We had an incident at work that just boggled my little pea brain. I couldn't believe this was happening, but it happened. Okay, don't drop something like that and not tell us what happened. Come on. Come
1: on. That's way too general.
0: Yeah, man. That's like people like vague book, you know? Oh, I need prayers. Oh, life is falling apart. And then there's a comment. So what's going on?
1: Oh, I need prayers.
0: I just can't talk about it right now.
1: I need prayers. I can't talk about it. But here's my GoFundMe page.
0: Stop your vague booking. Let's see. 688. Fracking oil. It's not fracking. It's not fracking. That's not what it is. Simultaneous fracking up in Spearman and down in Mitchell County. Surely not. They just pump a whole bunch of salt water and fracture the cracks to squeeze the oil out. That's all it is. It's not earthquake-causing stuff.
1: Now, the one that was in Mitchell County there, kind of the edge of the Permian Basin, the Delaware Basin there, I guarantee you a $100 barrel of oil had a whole lot more impact down there than that earthquake had.
0: Oh, I'm sure. It ain't at $100 right now, but it could get there real quick.
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5: 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Squirrel. Has anybody seen Mr. Squirrel?
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0: Hey, welcome back. 806-680-2790. Like to send a message. Love to hear from you. All right. We welcome Crystal Cowan from the Bureau of Land Management to the show.
1: Hello, Crystal. You guys have a big event coming up in Clovis, New Mexico. Tell us a little bit about what's going on.
2: So we're here at the Curry County Fairgrounds. We're inside the air-conditioned arena where the Bureau of Land Management has brought in 120 wild horses and burros for the public to choose from. So we have a really good selection of mares, geldings, some really flashy yearlings, and some burros available for adoption. We open on Friday at 8 a.m. We'll have a competitive bid at 10 a.m. So if two people want the same animal, they just bid against each other to make it fair. And then we have first come, first serve adoptions until 6 p.m. and they get on Saturday from 8 a.m. to noon. We will have some photos of these horses posted at 6 p.m. on our Wild Horse BLM, Wild Horse and Burro Program Facebook page. We have some Pintos, some Roans. I saw an Appaloosa in there, some really nice looking sorrels and bays, and then we have 25 burros to choose from. So just a really good selection of animals here at the Curry County Fairgrounds in Clovis.
1: Now, there's a process where everybody needs to sign up ahead of time. Explain how that
2: Correct.
1: Works.
2: Yes. So we officially open at 8 a.m. And we want to make sure folks think about what it takes to take care of these animals and that they provide a good corral for them and good food and water. So we do have an application for them to fill out whenever they arrive. They tell us about their dimensions of their corrals, their barns, what they plan to feed and water, their stock trailer. We want everyone to have a good, safe, sturdy stock trailer to put these animals in. Fill out that. We'll have plenty of staff to look over it, answer any questions, then approve it, and then they can be ready to adopt after that. Usually, if they have livestock already, their corrals will meet our standards. We just want to make sure someone has a good, sturdy corral to put these animals in and a good, sturdy stock trailer. We don't want them to put them in their pasture fence. They may never catch them.
1: May never catch them. Now, the BLM is – you guys have – done this since 1973?
2: Correct. Congress passed the Wild Horse and Burro Act in 1971, so it gave the Bureau of Land Management the responsibility to take care of the wild horses and burros roaming on our public lands. Most of these horses are in our 10 western states. That's where they're roaming on our public lands. We gather off a certain number each year and offer them up to the public for adoption, just like we're doing here in Clovis.
1: Now, there's a reason why you pull horses and burros out. Kind of go over the reason why. It's kind of like, controlled hunting, correct?
2: Mm-hmm. Well, we have too many horses for the land that we have. So if we did nothing, these animals would double in herd numbers every 4 years and triple in 6 years. So if we did nothing to manage the herd, they would have babies every single year. So it's imperative that we do something to manage these herds. If not, they would just use up all the resources, the water, the forage. Some areas, it's very desert-like conditions. Most of our wild horses are in Nevada. There's a lack of water. There's a lack of forage. So it's imperative that we do help manage these numbers of these animals. So we do gather off a certain number each year and offer those up to the public just like we're doing here. We are overpopulated out west. We have room for 26,000 animals, and we have around 88,000. So these adoption events are really important.
0: I think it's, as someone who has adopted some horses before, I think it's worth mentioning that these horses are brought in. They are 100% wild right off the range, and it is a tremendous labor of love if you're going to adopt one.
2: It is. So these animals are completely untrained. They are untouched. We do work them like cattle in that we do have chutes made for them. They're up to date on vaccinations and deworming, have a negative Coggins, a health certificate to get into Clovis, and then we'll have a veterinarian write health certificates to get out. It does take someone with a desire to gentle and train them and who has set aside the time to do that. It will take time. We tell everyone it's better to work a little bit each day than 5 hours on Saturday.
0: For sure. And I can testify the covered trailer is a great requirement. I have seen some come out the top.
1: So,
2: oh, wow. Yeah.
1: How many of these adoptions do you do a year?
2: So we cover Oklahoma, Kansas, Texas, New Mexico, our group does, and we go somewhere once a month. So we do around 12 of these satellite adoptions in our area. It is a nationwide program. So this weekend alone, there's one in Wyoming, one in the eastern states. I think it's Tennessee. So it's a nationwide program.
1: Great. So give us information one more time about the when and where and when it starts.
2: Okay, thank you. So we're at the Curry County Fairgrounds in Clovis, New Mexico, in the air-conditioned arena.

0: We open at 8 a.m. on Friday, July 24th, with a competitive bid adoption beginning at 10 a.m. After that, it's first come, first served until 6 p.m. And again, on Saturday, the 25th, July 25th, from 8 a.m. to noon, must be approved to adopt. Folks can fill out their applications here. We'll be able to answer their questions. We do need people to bring a covered stock trailer to take their animals home. Adoption fees do begin at $25. If folks want to see photos of these animals, we'll have them posted by 6 p.m. in our BLM Wild Horse and Burro program page on Facebook. They're also just welcome to come out. The event's free and open to the public.
1: All right, Crystal, thank you so much. It's Crystal Cowan with the Bureau of Land Management talking about the Wild Horse and Burro adoption this Friday and Saturday in Clovis. And you can, like she said, find them. You'll go to the BLM.gov website, or you can look it up on Facebook. Crystal, thank you for joining us today.
0: Thank you. Thank you for calling.
1: All right. Thanks. All right.
2: I tell you, I can testify. Preach. You need a cover trailer. You got to have a cover trailer. I don't believe they'll even let you load them if you don't have a cover trailer. They will come out the top of the trailer. These horses, I don't want to use the word crazy, but they're all crazy. They're not used to being caged. There is nothing tame about the wild horses. A lot of times they bring them with helicopters. They herd them. They run them through chutes, and all the blood samples and everything are done while they're squeezed in a chute going through. They're scared. Everything's different. Sometimes they're not in great flesh. They're hungry. And this is part of the reason why they go out and harvest them. They round them up. Harvest is a bad word. They go round them up and thin those herds because you get wildfires, you get all the natural food disappears. And so a lot of times they're hungry. But if you can go out and adopt one, they typically make very, very good horses because they are, they've never had shoes on their feet. They're out roaming wild. They're pretty tough. There was actually, I'm going to tell you this story, but we're up against a break. So we'll take a break real quick. I want to tell you a story about a system that's used to tame some of these crazy wild horses. But anyway, stick around. We'll be right back.

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You've seen the videos, right? If you go watch the like the video for this song, and there's a point where they're like in a big stadium and everybody's got ladders up. We all used to carry ladders around. So, it's doing it justice. I haven't heard that in years. It's a good team, man. Had the album. I had this on vinyl. Yeah. It's awesome. Oh, welcome back. 806-680-2790. Yeah, awesome. So I was going to tell you a story about this guy, So he had this trailer set up, and it was interesting. It had some it had a place underneath, and it had this like overhead tank, and they would take a crazy horse and they would run it in, and try to walk it in, but they would run it into this pen and put the walls up, and then this overhead tank would pump it full of sand, and it would they put it right up to the horse's neck and completely immobilize the horse. So they're standing in sand and they can't move. And then they would get up real gentle and just start rubbing on his neck and talking to it, and it's just calming it down. And it was just an interaction, kind of an imprint. You imprint a newborn, but this was just try to get it used to being touched. And then would slip a halter on its head and get it buckled up and working. I mean, I've seen him work him for a couple of hours and then pull the sand back out. He

0: had a conveyor that would pump it back up into this tank, and horses wringing wet when they get out, and out they go. And that was like the first human interaction. They've just been, they've been herded, run into trailers, run into corrals, squeezed, poked, prodded, blood samples drawn for the Coggins test, immunizations. They've been freeze branded. All your BLM horses will have a unique freeze brand on their neck. So it'll be a white brand. And the brand literally gives you an estimated age and a unique serial number that is unique to that animal. And will identify the serial number, will tell you what state it came from. And it'll have like a big U-shaped symbol that tells you that it's a government horse. It was brought in by the government. It's a U.S. horse. And there's just a set of symbols you can decode. And that's how the horses are all. Every freeze brand is unique. So if you see a horse with a freeze brand, that's a BLM horse. And I have to go back and look, because I don't think you can sell the horse for up to a certain period of time. You have to keep them for so long
1: before you can sell them. I think it's 2 or 3 year time period.
0: Yeah, it's a commitment. And it's a commitment to take care of them. And when you go do this, you're agreeing that you're gonna maintain a proper fencing, and they're not going to stand behind barbed wire. They will not. Don't put one behind barbed wire. They'll blow through that. I mean, unless you just are really that good, you can get them over in a solid round pen and get them worked out pretty quick. It takes a while. I mean, the best place to take them down to riverbed. That's much harder for them to hurt you in a riverbed. If you got one, you can get them knee or belly deep in water. That's the best place to go ride a brand new horse like that. But I have seen some just amazing horses come out of this program. Really amazing horses. So it's worth it if that's what you're into and you wanna take on an adoption. You know, maybe you don't necessarily need a horse, but you've got the facility and the means to feed one, and you want to take one on. They do need to be adopted. They need to go somewhere, because they will starve to death and sickness and disease.

0: there's Clovis, and I believe, you know, Tucumcari, Amarillo, Plainview. I know Abilene's had one. I'm just trying to remember just quite a few, but they do, you know, always people say, well, oh my gosh, you know, they round these horses up. I said, what did you rather do? Do you want to just shoot them? I mean, that's because they got to control the population.
1: That's more
0: humane. Or they're going to starve and have disease.
1: It's the hunter argument. It's the whole hunter argument. Oh my gosh, you evil hunters, you're killing Bambi. I'm eating Bambi. Bambi tastes good. Go somewhere where it's banned. Go in an area where deer and that they're overpopulated. And wild horse populations, they overpopulate too, just like deer overpopulate. It takes a little longer because the gestation period of a horse is much longer. They don't have more than one generally. If you get a horse that has twins, they usually don't survive like deer do. Deer can manage it, but that population, they get overpopulated. And so if you want a sick horse, that's what happens. But if you have a heart and you have a home for one of these poor animals, go adopt it and take it home. Just be patient. Be really, really patient because, I mean, unlike a horse that you're going to buy, you're going to go buy something at a horse sale that's been bred, it's been raised, it might even have a halter on it. It has some human imprint. These horses have nothing. They are literally open range horses that have been herded, and that all they know is they've been run into chutes. They're scared. They've been, you know, and they try to stay together. The herd is what protects them, and then you're pulling them out of the herd, and and they're scared to death. I think, you know, a lot of people don't think about it. They are scared to death, and it just takes a whole lot of time. And you got to let them be. You got to go work with them a little bit, let them be. Work with them a little bit, let them be. And they will, they'll come around. It just takes a lot longer. You're going to go break a horse. You can get that done. This takes twice as long because you have to get in their head first.
0: You have to acclimate them to being around people, being in a pen.
1: Absolutely. You have to teach them what people are. They don't know people. They don't know anything about people. All they know is that something foreign, this foreign thing is now in their lives, and they're scared of it. And that's the thing. It's you know, they blow in, too, because they're scared of you. You know, they've got a saddle on their back. Now they have something on their head. They're not used to all that and being told what to do and being directed where to go. And it's kind of like a child that's, you know, it's throwing a tantrum. This is what they are. But if you got the means, got the place, again, go adopt one. It's a life-changing experience. I would say it's a spiritual experience, definitely. But I don't know how spiritual it is when you hit the ground. But anyway, maybe it is a little bit. I saw stars. All right, that'll wrap up the first hour of the show. Take a look at news and weather. Maybe have a little another earthquake or something during the break. You never know. Steve and Ken show, Steve Evans show with Ken Corbin. 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
7: For a U.S. ally, I'm Lisa Lacera, Fox News. Iran's Revolutionary Guard threatening the U.K. as it allows U.S. forces to use its bases to launch strikes against Iran.
8: Saying that air bases in Britain are legitimate targets due to the fact that U.S. B-1 bomber raids are taking place from air bases in Britain. The Revolutionary Guard saying now those bases could come under attack by Iran. Britain's government responding quickly, saying the U.K. stands ready 24-7 to defend itself. Of course, those B-1 bombers now in use carry a huge conventional payload, 75,000 pounds of weapons. They can be refueled in the air. They don't have stealth capability, but when you control the skies, you don't need stealth.
7: Fox's Steve Harrigan in Tel Aviv. President Trump warning Yemen's Houthi rebels after they attacked Saudi tankers in the Red Sea that if they do it again, the U.S. will hold them and Iran responsible. This, as a new Fox News poll, looks at voters' opinions on the Iran conflict.
9: At the moment, the war in Iran is opposed by 56% of registered voters. That number was 60% in May. When it comes to how the president is handling Iran, slightly more than a third of respondents, 34%, like what he's doing.
7: Fox's Grinnell Scott. The poll also found 48% of respondents believe the conflict will not result in a peace deal. Tropical storm Bertha is fading out after making a second landfall earlier today near the Texas-Louisiana border.
10: Top winds down to 40 miles per hour, and those winds are occurring out over the Gulf of Mexico. Still, tropical storm warnings in effect for the western parts of Louisiana and the extreme eastern parts of coastal Texas.
7: Fox Weather's Brian Norcross. No deaths or significant damage have been reported since Bertha formed Monday in the Gulf south of the Florida Panhandle. 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

0: All right, welcome back to the show. 806-680-2790. The number to reach the show. Send us a text. Love to hear from you. Steve Evans, Ken Corbin hanging out with you here. I was trying to think of a good rant. I don't know. I had one of these days that just, man. I was on the phone constantly. Stuff going on. I didn't really have time to think about how angry I was about anything. I tell you what, let me find this. I tell you what's going on right now. Before we do that, though, we've got one pair of tickets left for the Silver Spur Gun and Blade Show this weekend, Saturday, Sunday. One pair of tickets left if you want them. 806-680-2790. Whoever texts in, we'll just pick one. And Ken will reach out and you'll win those tickets. And then we'll tell you about another prize package we have. We're collecting names for after the next break. Oh, the flat earthers. Everybody's talking about the flock cameras. The flock. And they've now, this is the big deal, is they've tied it into the data center thing. Oh, well, it's the data centers are being put here because it's the flock cameras and they're storing all the imagery from the flock cameras. And so now if we go after the flock cameras, then we'll try to justify the fact we don't need data centers because we've killed all the flock cameras. It's all I seem to be hearing about lately. There's cities, the story goes, the cities across Texas and the country are rethinking their contracts with flock safety. And commissioner listens all the time. He can weigh in. The commissioner's court in Lubbock, at least, I think are the ones that approved the flock camera deal. I don't know if the city had to do it or not. I don't know.
1: So what's the financial cost of that? Were they put in just for the heck of it?
0: I don't know.
1: Or do we get in?
0: How it works. I don't know who pays for it. It's, to my understanding, it doesn't cost us anything, but.
1: So we did get remuneration for it, is my guess.
0: Maybe, but somebody's making some money to access
1: it's the same way it was with red light cameras.
0: I don't know how it works. But they're automated license plate readers that they capture. And again, I've covered this before, but since it's gotten, everybody's in such a kerfuffle over it, we'll do it again. But they started out as just automated license plate readers. I didn't have a huge problem with this, a minor problem with it when it was just a license plate reader. And there have the auto theft task forces in cities around Texas have used these to catch stolen vehicles, to catch predators, to catch kidnappers, to catch all kinds of things. And they seem to work well. And

0: they tell you that the data is only stored for so long. It's not public access. It's there's all kinds of agreements to it. But the cameras are getting they're evolving, and so now they're getting into colors of cars. Now they're getting into pictures of possibly of people who operate in the cars, and they're expanding their data collection. And people are concerned that their movements are being tracked with the flock cameras.
1: My guess is there's probably some of them probably has some infrared. They can tell you the number of passengers in the car.
0: I don't know. Maybe they can tell you if they're growing dope in the trunk. I don't know. You know, with the lights and all that. I don't know. You can or not. So 535, I need a name. You got to put your name. Got to put an email address, all that. Just gun show tickets. Sorry, I was not clear about that. Just give me a name and an email, and we'll throw your name in the hat for to draw those here in a minute. So the map is kind of mixed, and there's some residents out that, you know, they're not waiting for the entity to cancel the contract. They're out there cutting them off the poles. They're not yours. You can get in trouble for doing that, but it's just some around the state. San Marcos let its contract lapse. Austin ended its program over privacy concerns, then saw DPS cameras installed in some areas afterwards. Reporting found Austin PD continued searching flock data stored by neighboring Round Rock and Sunset Valley. After the shooting spree this spring in Austin, Austin council members began reconsidering reinstalling the readers. El Paso council voted 6-2 against letting its contract expire. They kept the cameras. Texarkana residents have urged the council to disable them. Los Angeles is among the big cities reconsidering. Who cares about California, though? Let's see. Nationally, reporting indicates dozens of cities. One count says that at least 30 since early 25, another 61 have ended contracts or halted expansion, with lawsuits filed in several states. You know, Terry County, I think, is argued about this. There's certainly a debate going on social media right now. And this is kind of a civil liberties issue. It's kind of a privacy issue. That's one angle. But
1: it's many of the same arguments that we had about red light cameras.
0: Sure.
1: Who's actually going to be, you know, if you do break the law, they do catch you doing it.
0: The flock cameras aren't determining whether you broke the law the way the red light camera were making a determination. It was deciding you did something wrong and recording it. The flock cameras are just out there picking up data that just says this license plate went by this camera at this time, and then it went by this camera at this time, and this camera at this time, and they get a trajectory of its movements. I don't know where it goes from there, but supposedly they've been able to use this data to go out and find stolen cars and other crimes that are being committed. 474 says just use a paintball gun on them. I guess you could do that too. You probably could get arrested for vandalism.
1: You will. And the thing is, you've seen online different ones advocating spraying a coating on your license plate. Now, you can't do that in Texas. You can't obscure your license plate or to on any type of license plate reader. You can't have a wrong, fictitious, altered, or obscured license plate in Texas. There's a transportation code, and it's a misdemeanor if you do it and you get caught.
0: Yeah, Ken's going to come serve you papers. Courts have generally held that license plate readers don't violate the Fourth Amendment protection, since a plate on a public road isn't private. It's not. Your license plate's not private, by the way. I can come by from any publicly accessible view and take a picture of it. It's not private. People are like, that's my private business. No, it's not. It's a public plate. It's a government identification. It's just odd that you have to pay for that plate. So it's kind of yours, but it's still a government plate. Civil liberties advocates argue the doctrine hasn't kept up. Scanning one plate is different from building a searchable database of everyone's movements. This is the rub. It's a legitimate legal debate, not a fringe position. Some Texas cities now limit automatic data sharing with outside agencies, requiring requests to be tied to a specific criminal investigation. That's almost like obtaining a warrant. Real answer. This is the real answer. People who want crime fighting without the dragnet. And I don't like dragnets either. So, I don't know. If you've got them in your city, let us know. 806-680-2790. But if this popped back up kind of oddly when the

0: data center debate happened. Well, it's all these data centers are being built for flock cameras. I don't think it's got anything to do with flock cameras myself.
1: Not with the explosion.
0: Might, you know, that's, and they are using, they are, I mean, there is a data center somewhere. Somebody's using storage somewhere to capture the data, but that's not, this is not why we need an influx of data centers.
1: That's minuscule.
0: It's all about the AI center, the AI servers.
1: No, you have all your devices, your laptops, tablets, phones. That's where a huge chunk of what's being stored about you, that's the data that's being stored. It's not your movement on a flock camera. That's minuscule in comparison.
0: Absolutely. Okay, gave those last pair of gun show tickets away, drew one out of the hat. Ken will be reaching out to you with that last set of tickets. Those are gone. So after the next break, we're not going there yet, but after the next break, we'll tell you about the other package we've got going on. But it's not flock camera data. Now, granted, it's video data, and video data does take a significant amount of space to store a lot. And if you talk about how many cars go by a particular camera, you know, a day, they're storing all of that information, and it's sorting it, and that is a rub. But I don't know. This got real big about a year ago. I remember the big flock camera debate, and then it kind of died, and then now it's the data centers that are kind of bringing it back. Well, the flock cameras are eaten up, but that's the reason for them. It's not. So I don't know what's going to be the next great big tinfoil hat thing that we'll attack the data centers on. But all these anti-data center flat earthers, I liken them to the flat earthers, are now jumping on the flock camera bandwagon. I don't know. We were on this from a different angle a while back. I have my concerns, but we have to weigh if they're actually being effective. And with that, you need data. You need information. You need reports. Can I be ticketed if my back end of my vehicle is covered with mud? I'm not a police officer. I've done that myself. Just gone out in the mud and had a plate completely covered up. Done that myself. Might have had mud all over my windshield to mask. Back when we had inspection stickers, your inspection sticker would go out, so you just go out and get your truck all dirty and muddy where you couldn't read the sticker anyway. Used to do that to get it inspected, especially if you knew it wouldn't pass and it was hard to get it inspected. All right, we'll take the break. 806-680-2790. Back in a moment.

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3: Every day, 70,000 puppies or kittens are born in the U.S. Cute, right? Well, what's not cute is that half of all litters are accidents. And when a kitten has a litter of oopsies and a puppy has a litter of uh-ohs, pretty soon you have thousands and thousands of OMGs. And that leads to millions of pets being killed in shelters each year. But if 80% of people with pets say they believe in spaying and neutering, then what gives? Turns out that those sweet little fuzzballs can get pregnant sooner than you think. A lot sooner. But here's the good news. You can stop the accident before it happens. You just have to remember one number. 4. As in 4 months. When you bring home Maggie or Ruby or Puddles or Clyde, get them fixed at 4 months old. It can be old enough to get pregnant, and it's definitely young enough to make a difference. Prevent more. Fix at month

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0: Welcome back. Let's do this. We're going to take some entries for the Leanne Morgan tickets. The show's going to be, it's going to be the third showing. I think it's 4 p.m. on August 1st.
1: August 1st, yes, Saturday.
0: August 1st. Saturday, August 1st, and this is going to be the third show.
1: Right.
0: I'll have to see what time it starts. I thought it was 4 o'clock.
1: 4 p.m. It starts 4 p.m. at 4 p.m. on Saturday.
0: But this comes with a hotel stay for Saturday night at the Embassy Suites. You come into town. And 4 o'clock's great. Come into town a little early if you're out of town. Go have some breakfast. Go do some shopping. You know, go see everything Lubbock has to offer. Great downtown restaurants. You can check into your hotel, get cleaned up, tidied up, do whatever. Put your comedy show clothing on, whatever that may be. However you do it. Nick does it in a cardigan. However you do it. And then head over to the show, to the Buddy Holly. Easy to get in. Parking's a breeze. There's no parking garage. Just ride on in, scoot on over, and go to the show. And so if you'd like to go to the show, we're going to give away a pair of tickets to the third showing and a stay at the Embassy Suites, 806-680-2790. You must put your name, phone number, and email address so we can get a hold of you if you'd like to be entered in that. And we're going to draw that on Wednesday in the 6 o'clock hour. So jump in there and put your name in the hat for those tickets. Now, around the listening area, we'll do our quick headlines. The man was found. The missing man in Amarillo was found safe near Santa Rosa, New Mexico. I don't know what he's doing over there, but 2.5 hours west of Amarillo is where they found him. We put that alert out yesterday. They found him. So I don't know if he walked. I don't know if he got on a bus. I don't know. City of Borger in the process of taking ownership of the long vacant Borger Shopping Plaza, citing structural issues, working on assessing the property. Good town revitalization going on right there, Ken. Every headline that popped up in my web crawler today is like, you felt it too, the earthquake. So it's in everybody's news. Did you feel it? Do you feel the earthquake? Yes, Lubbock felt it. Flock cameras is on the rise. South Plains issue, brownfield.

0: Terry County debate, closest to home version of the statewide surveillance story. Let's see. And we did get a text that says, what's a Flock camera? I keep hearing about them, but you can go to deflocked.com and it'll show you where they're all at. But they're licensed, automatic license plate readers.
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0: 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Beef price, a big deal in Lubbock, the cattle market, where the Barbecue Beyond Brisket. I've got a Barbecue Beyond Brisket story we might get to. It's kind of funny. Let's see. Wichita Falls, police chief retires. City brings in outside reviewers. The city announced retirement of Police Chief Manuel Borrego and separately announced it's retained a national public safety consulting firm to conduct a comprehensive review of the police department. Well, it's kind of interesting. It's the biggest local story I can find in Wichita Falls is that right there, because it's kind of unprecedented, which is one of my rants. I'll tell you about the word unprecedented in just a minute. We'll get to that. And just I'm triggered all of a sudden. Oh, my goodness. Oh, let's see. City is seeking state funding for major improvements to Jalinek Park on the east side. Sylvia Dennis, 23, faces charges, including aggravated assault causing bodily injury after officers responded to the 1800 block of Victory for an altercation in which a woman was allegedly stabbed not once, but twice. I think I did this one yesterday, but Superintendent Dr. Donnie Lee explained that attendance zones aren't drawn on geography alone. Campus capacity and student academic needs factor in.
1: And where's that at?
0: This is in Wichita Falls.
1: We're having the same problem with Lubbock Cooper drawing indiscriminate lines. People having to drive by one high school to get to the other because they're not. That's how they drew them. It's crazy.
0: And, well, I got to look up the date for this. Randy Rogers and Stoney LaRue coming to Wichita Falls.
1: That'd be a fun show.
0: I like Stoney LaRue. We got to check that out. We'll have to Google that and see when Stoney LaRue's coming. If I can get to that show, I might go. Let's see. Second earthquake in your backyard, Abilene, magnitude 3.9, hit around 115 today, about 14 miles from Westbrook and Mitchell County. Guess what popped up in the Abilene web crawler? Flock cameras. Same question for you, Abilene, surrounding towns. Who has the plate readers? Who approved them? And who can access the data? Every city ought to be asking that so you know and so you can tell us. Ranch country plus the barbecue economics issue is still going on strong in Abilene. We'll get to that barbecue thing. Let's see, budget workshops still going on there. And let's see, when I look at my combined all around the region, guess what pops up? Flock cameras and earthquakes. Oh, my goodness.
1: And beef what, prices. What, not data
0: beef
1: centers?
0: Prices going crazy. That's what is important across the region. So anyway, 806-680-2790. Like to see who's got if we're going to really talk about the flock cameras, we need to know who's got them, who's upset about them, who authorized them. And that's the thing. We're going to find out for our local area too. I really think the commissioner is being really strangely quiet, not texting in. I really thought Lubbock County Commissioner's Court authorized them for Lubbock County. I don't remember the city council, but I'm going to start asking those questions to the council and the court and see what we can find out, at least for Lubbock. But I really thought it was the county. The county judge authorized, signed the deal with the flock cameras.
1: I think it'd have to be voted on by the commissioner's court
0: before
1: he signed off on it.
0: Well, it would have to be if it was the county was the entity, but most of these cameras are inside the city limits. A lot of them around the loop 289. So I don't know. Let's see. School finance war in Midland. I'm not ready to take that on. That one's pretty tough. So beef prices, Ken. This is brisket's becoming a commodity. Pitmasters turn into beef cheeks. They're turned into tri-tip, shoulder clod. I don't even know what that is, but apparently you can smoke it. It's a real, real economic issue. It's got the delicious hat, you know, but the best non-brisket cut is now up for debate. So I'll ask you that, listeners. What is the best non

0: brisket cut. I've cooked the tri-tip.
1: I'd say the tri-tips and the beef ribs.
0: I love some that. Beef ribs are getting too expensive, too. Is a barbecue joint that doesn't have brisket? Let me know. 806-680.
1: Barbacoa.
0: We're gonna talk some food after the break. 806-680-2790. News and weather. We'll be right back.

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2: When their son or their brother-in-law or their brother have been the ones doing the trading for them.
3: Tommy Nagabear.
4: You know what? I
2: have no direct knowledge.
3: Tommy Nagabear is a person. I don't know.
2: I have no direct knowledge.
3: I don't know, but we certainly got rich. People get rich in Congress. The thing you got to ask yourself is how.
2: How could AOC go from being a bartender to be worth several, all this tens of millions of dollars? Or look at what's happened.
3: And she was the one that was screaming and hollering about it the loudest when she got elected. She was screaming about campaign finance and, oh my goodness, dark money and all this garbage. And this is how the Republicans are stealing elections and blah, blah, blah. And people are getting rich and we need transparency and we need rules and we need this. And then she got real quiet about it.
2: How did a bad communist like Bernie Sanders end up with three or four homes worth several million each?
3: And how come he's not distributing those? Why isn't he giving them to the government to give to somebody else?
2: Well, I mean, good grief. I mean, come on,
3: Sounds
2: Bernie.
3: Like a
2: let,
3: good
2: some
3: idea, ha- right?
2: let some Haitians move in with you.
3: Right. We should have sent some, the governor should have sent some immigrants up there to him, some illegals. Bernie, you got a few houses. You can house a few of these since you think it's such a good idea. Why don't you distribute some of your wealth to them while you're at it? Show them what true socialism is really like.
2: I think there needs to be
3: socialism to them is great until it's them that has to give it up. As long as they get to sit on top and control who gets what, they love the idea. He really thinks he's going to be the one to administer it.
2: We need some Somalians and some Haitians to get moved into Martha's Vineyard again.
3: Oh, oh my goodness. Let's go ahead and take the final break. I tried to catch him before he got back. Nick had to run out for a second. Take the final break. Back to wrap up the day when we come back right here on the Steve Evans Show. 806-680-2790. 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

0: right, final segment, 806-680-2790. You know, Ken, nobody helps anybody anymore. They just film. You know, a man goes down in a parking lot. There's four people holding up phones and one lady actually trying to help him. I'm curious when this instinct, the first instinct became documentation instead of help. Put your phone in your pocket and pick the man up and help him. Nobody having a heart attack in a parking lot is going, man, I'm sure glad someone got footage of that.
1: And you see all the different things online with all the different fights. Everybody wants to record instead of stepping in and stopping it.
0: I don't know. It's you're not, this is not news. It's all this news is it's crowdsourced media. We don't need crowdsourced media. We need people helping each other. I had a lady one day, oh my goodness, it was pouring rain. And I was in a neighborhood. I had gone and picked up some stuff from a friend, and I was driving down. It was a cul-de-sac, and I

0: pulled down in the cul-de-sac and noticed that the back door where I had stuck stuff in the truck was open. I poured rain. I run out there. I slammed the truck door. And some guy is down the street with an umbrella screaming at me. What is he talking about? And so I get in the truck and I pull up and I roll the window down and I'm like, what is going on? And he starts screaming about how I'm driving too fast down his street and his kids are trying to play in the rain. I said, well, they don't need to be in the street. And I'm trying to have a conversation with him until his wife runs up and sticks a phone in the cab of my truck and starts filming it. I said, now conversation's over. And I just rolled the window up and drove off. I would have stood there and talked to him to find out what was going on and have a peaceful conversation because I was not driving too fast. This is a pet peeve of mine about driving too fast down a neighborhood street. It bothers me. I've had kids playing outside too. Guarantee I wasn't doing it. But he wants to scream and he's going to do all this and he's starting to get belligerent and I'm trying to come and his wife wants to come in there and stick a phone in my face. And that was it. Just roll it up. And I'm sure I'm on Facebook somewhere. This guy was driving 60 down. Make him famous. I'm sure my license plate number was on Facebook somewhere, you know, about how what an evil person I am. Here he is. I never saw it, but it you can't even have a conversation because someone wants to turn it on, record this. I'm not going to stand there and let you record me because everything gets diced up in little 30-second sound bites and used against you.
1: And all these people that are out there recording and complaining, I'll bet you they're against data centers too.
0: They probably are, and their stuff's being stored in a data center. My image that they're recording of me is in a data center. So you have to turn your phone off if you're against data centers. I mean, I think you need to take the pledge. I told you that. Did I tell you about the pledge?
1: Oh, yes, that was great.
0: I think if you're against data centers, I think all of you people in Lubbock, the data center, whatever their coalition is, the moratorium, I don't know what they call themselves. Former candidate for mayor trying to just wants to be relevant.
1: Perennial candidates.
0: Just wants to be
1: relevant.
0: That's right. Constantly. It's the next big stunt. Wants to be relevant so bad.
1: Well, I tell them this.
0: Turn your phone off. I want the pledge.
1: In the world of politics, the election is not for another 2 years. It's all going to be forgotten.
0: Well, probably. The attention span in politics is pretty short, really.
1: Oh, yes, definitely.
0: It's our job to help everybody remember.
1: And you're talking about the data centers. Mark Cuban's had some pretty funny things to say about data centers. He's talking about...
0: Why do you care? I found it funny.
1: You know, it was actually
0: About as quality as a New York Times article.
1: I thought it was kind of relevant. He said this last year, it's time for everyone to realize that the fight against data centers has nothing to do with data centers. They become a proxy for hate towards AI and the concentration and accumulation of wealth that is creating. He said that the big LLM companies have lost the PR battle and that instead of trying to buy political influence, they need to engage communities about jobs and the impact, the positive impact that it's going to have. Now, I agree with that. I agree with what he said.
0: I think if you're against them, then you're an idiot.
1: And he said that
0: you need to not use, if you're against AI, it's probably because you don't understand it. And if you're against it, I don't know, it's like a broken record. I keep saying you need to turn off all your devices. Everything that runs on a data center, you need to turn it off if you're going to be a purist. Sign the pledge. Turn it off.
1: And a post that

0: improvements are going to make some of it obsolete. Now, he does, now that was kind of self-serving because he does own a pro.
1: He owns stock in data centers.
0: Well, he also has a pro pickleball team in Dallas.
1: Oh, good grief. I don't care what he has. I used to think he was awesome. But then he went full tilt liberal on me, and I just don't care what he has to say. I don't know. I don't think they're going to overbuild. And, yeah, technology gets better. Stuff gets smaller, faster. Density of storage devices gets better and better and smaller, but I'm telling you, the computing power, I'm already seeing the AI services that I use slow down because more and more people are jumping on them and using them. They're figuring out it makes life easier. It does things for you. It makes you productive. I use it every single day for one thing or another. I had a big old list of numbers today and I needed to total them. I just dropped the document into the AI window and said, total these numbers for me. I mean, in 30 seconds, I had a complete total. And this, well, you can do that in a spreadsheet. Well, I had to cut and paste and import it into the spreadsheet. I don't have to do that. This was a PDF with a bunch of numbers on it. I just dropped it in there. And I could tell it, create a spreadsheet for me, run percentages on it, massage the data. I've massaged more election and voter data using Anthropic in a spreadsheet. I mean, created walk lists, created delegate lists, created faceplates. If you went to the Lubbock County Convention, there was faceplates and data up there that was being distributed. So it was taking the numbers as people were checking in and computing a quorum and running the bar graphs and the heads-up displays up on the screen so you knew when we were ready to start. I mean, all that was AI-driven, every bit of it. And you're going to start seeing small versions of AI come out that are installed on devices. You're going to have a standalone AI system running on your phone that can crunch it one day that doesn't need the data center. It'll happen right on your phone. It's coming.
0: Well, you're talking about on my hearing aids. You know, I've got hearing loss. I don't have hearing damage. You know, I've got the loss and the damage there. And there's AI in the hearing aid that I have that pulls it, the information that I'm losing that I can't hear, it pulls it over to the first level that I can hear according to the tests that were ran on my ears. So, you know, yeah, it's already in some devices already.
1: Yeah, and it's going to get better and better and better. That your translators are going to get I mean, embrace it. It's coming. Enjoyed being with you today. Always do. It's the Steve Evans Show with Ken Corbin here on the Texas Town Square Media Network. Hope you have a great evening. Attention Deficit Fridays tomorrow. Hope you're ready. Hope you're ready for utter chaos. See you tomorrow.

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1: I can't believe we have to make this commercial.
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1: You'll think it's ridiculous too. 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
1: And don't make us run another commercial.
2: Because we will.
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5: This round of strikes underway. I'm Lisa LaSera, Fox News. U.S. Central Command says they began about 6:45 p.m. Eastern and are designed to diminish threats from the Islamic Revolutionary Guard to commercial shipping. Earlier, President Trump claimed again that Iran would like to make a deal.
6: They would like to do something, but I say they're not ready yet. They need more of the same. They're not ready yet. They got some evil intentions.
5: In a sign the conflict is expanding, Yemen's Houthi rebels attacked a Saudi oil tanker in the Red Sea, which triggered another warning from President Trump that if they do it again, they and Iran will face consequences. The White House says President Trump is growing frustrated with the top Senate Republican as a voter ID bill stalls.
7: President Trump's patience is running out, White House Press Secretary Caroline Levitt says, over the Save America Act stalling in the Senate.
8: He wants to see as much of the Save America passed as possible by the August recess. He knows that's what the American people want to see passed.
7: Levitt responding to a question about the president's comments about Senate Majority Leader John Thune telling reporters,
8: "The House did its job. The Senate needs to do its job, too."
7: Thune has repeatedly said the legislation does not have the votes in the Senate and blames Democrats for blocking the measure.
5: Fox's Jared Halpern at the White House. The Department of Justice is suing Colorado over its policy offering in-state tuition to undocumented immigrants.
9: The DOJ is alleging that by offering in-state tuition rates and potential scholarships to some illegal immigrants, Colorado is effectively discriminating against U.S. citizens.
5: Fox is Jonathan Hunch. Colorado Governor Jared Polis in a statement said the federal government seizing control of determining in-state tuition across the country is absurd. In Colorado, he wrote, "We are expanding access to education." 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